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0: Welcome to Community Cares, a weekly program that delves into the issues that impact you, your family, and our community. 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
1: Mental health issues affect nearly 25% of all adults in the United States, and more than 1 in 7 U.S. youth between ages 6 and 17. The National Alliance on Mental Illness website also states that 50% of all lifetime mental illness begins by age 14 and 75% by age 24. Clearly, the urgency to address mental health within families has never been more critical. So understanding how to identify and address these issues is paramount. My guest today is Dr. Joni DeBrito, a licensed marriage and family therapist here to offer guidance on recognizing and addressing mental health concerns in spouses and in children. Dr. DeBrito, thank you for joining me today and welcome to the show.
2: You're welcome. Thanks so much for having me back, Michael.
1: Absolutely. What are some of the earliest signs that a family member may be struggling with their mental health?
2: Well, I would say that we want to watch for changes in patterns in their lives. So changes in grooming, if they're not taking care of themselves, if they're not eating or sleeping well or eating too much or sleeping too much, if there are changes in their personality, maybe it's been an outgoing child, for instance, that becomes very quiet and isolated. If there are rises in emotion, either angry emotions or lots of crying, that sort of thing, generally we're just looking for that change in patterns. Now, we have to be careful because we know that it's very normal for kids to go through a lot of changes during pre-adolescence and adolescence. So we want to allow for some of those normal changes, but if the changes are interfering with a younger child's ability to eat, sleep, go to school, do the things that he or she normally does in terms of grooming and self-care and hygiene and so forth, then we might be somewhat concerned.
1: So life can be extremely stressful. How can families distinguish then between that normal stress and emotional distress versus a developing mental health concern?
2: It has a lot to do with how long the stress seems to persist. If it is something that's fairly transient, so maybe there is a problem with a friend or something and a child feels sad for a day or two and struggles a little bit, that's normal. But if it seems as if it is continuing and persisting over time, let's say several weeks, several months, then you might want to be concerned that there might be something else going on. And actually, for school-age kids, a really good place to start is in the school, because all public schools are required to have special services people available, school counselors, psychologists, social workers, etc., to help. And of course, that's all free of charge. Many private schools and religious Christian schools, etc., also have those services available. So that can be a really good place to start. And it can also be very helpful to talk with teachers and others who interact with a child on a regular basis to see if they have noticed changes as well.
1: How can cultural beliefs and family traditions affect the recognition of mental health issues?
2: That's a very good question, Michael, because there are some cultures that are very resistant to asking for help and very resistant to acknowledging that they are struggling. And so people within those cultures are often brought up to believe that it's a sign of weakness to hurt, or it's a sign of weakness to feel depressed or anxious or what have you. And it really isn't. It's just part of the human condition. And the truth is that the sooner you get help, the better things tend to go for people. So those cultures that want to minimize people's natural responses to difficult situations in life typically find that they have loved ones who end up suffering for a very long time before they get help, and probably they would have been in better shape if they had gotten help sooner rather than later.
1: And then what role does stigma play? There are the cultural beliefs and the traditions, but just people acknowledging things about mental health, the stigma is right there, preventing families often from seeking help, correct?
2: It is, but definitely not nearly as much as it used to be there, because we've had so many famous people, whether they be sports folks, athletes, whether they be musicians, actors, actresses, people who have a high profile, who have been willing to come out and say, hey, I've struggled with a drug addiction, or I've struggled with depression, I've struggled with OCD, I've struggled with PTSD, etc. So there's much more willingness for people to talk about it publicly, and that helps other people to say, okay, so if so-and-so is struggling with this, then maybe it's something that I need to look at, and also something that I don't need to be ashamed of to ask for help. It's actually a sign of strength when people do ask for help. So that stigma seems to have decreased quite a bit over the last, I would say, 10 years, but it is still there. And what we need to remember, especially as parents and grandparents and other people involved, especially with young people, is that, again, by pretending it's not there, that is not going to make an issue, if it is a mental health issue, go away. It's actually going to allow it to get worse. So the sooner we ask for help, the sooner we, you know, let go of any stigma that we have and seek some assessment, the better it's going to be for the individuals that we love.
1: What are some of the common misconceptions that families have about mental illness?
2: Well, I think the first one is that it's incurable. And so people feel like, the word that I hear all the time is like, I'm crazy and I'm just going to be crazy for the rest of my life. And that is just not true. We have so many different ways to help people now that the vast majority of people who seek help from doctors, therapists, counselors, etc., do get better. There's great evidence that many evidence-based strategies and techniques and so forth have great success rates. But again, it's that idea of getting help sooner rather than later. The next one I would say is that many people avoid going to see anybody about a mental health issue because they say, I don't want to be put on medication. And what they need to know is that the only people that can prescribe medication are medical professionals, either doctors, nurse practitioners, physician's assistants, and certainly psychiatric nurse practitioners as well. But counselors, general counselors with a counseling degree, even if they're like me and they have a PhD, we cannot prescribe medication. There are a couple of states that now allow licensed clinical psychologists to go through training in order to be able to prescribe medication, but most states don't allow that. And then the other thing is probably from the movies that people have this idea that, number one, they're going to be told to lie on a couch and tell them about their grandmother and their mother and so forth. And I mean, there are parts of therapy that might do that, but that's very unusual. That's really, you know, something that's very outdated. But also that they're going to be slapped with a very scary diagnosis that they're not ready to hear. And the truth is that we are very careful to not diagnose if there isn't a diagnosis that needs to be made, and also to diagnose too quickly. So we do a lot of assessment and so forth before we come up with a diagnosis, if there is even one to be had.
1: How can family members create a safe environment and start a conversation with the loved one that they believe may be struggling?
2: So the best way to do that is if you suspect something. You suspect that your child might be, or a loved one, or a spouse, anyone, even an adult, might be depressed or anxious, for example. You want to stay away from using those words. You look, I think you have depression, or I think, you know, you have generalized anxiety disorder or something, throwing out a diagnosis. Instead, what you want to do is say, hey, I'm concerned about you. Most people like to hear that someone cares about them. And here are the things I've seen that are different that make me concerned or worried? Tell me about those things. I've noticed that you used to hang out with a large group of friends and that you've been alone a lot lately. I've noticed that you're really having trouble getting up. I've noticed that you're having trouble eating. So talk about the specific things that you have observed that cause you for concern. Very often, kids especially, and adults too, who are hesitant to seek help, when they hear people saying, this is what I recognize and I care about you, they're more apt to be willing to go. And then if you can offer, if they're afraid to go, you can say, how about if I go with you and I'll just stay with you until you, say it's okay for me to leave. That can be really good as well, because sometimes people are just afraid to go to that first appointment alone.
1: What should families do if a loved one just flat-footedly refuses to acknowledge a mental health problem?
2: Well, I think for a certain period of time, they can sit back and wait and observe. At some point, however, if something reaches a point where it's very obvious that the person needs help, such as someone is talking about ending his or her life or hurting other people, then you have to say, I'm going to take you, we need to have you evaluated, etc. Most people don't get to that place, but that sitting and waiting can be good. And as you're sitting and waiting, if it's not an emergency situation, you can continue to talk about what you're observing. So remember we talked about this a while back, and now you're saying you have headaches and you can't focus and so forth. It's probably because you haven't been sleeping for a couple of weeks. You haven't slept normally. I hear you sleeping for a few hours and then up the rest of the night. Or maybe the person is in bed all day and can't get out of bed. So when you start seeing that longer-term pattern, then you can keep saying, I'm still seeing this. And at some point, it gets to the point where you say, we need to go get you some help.
1: Are there specific risk factors that make certain family members more vulnerable to mental health challenges?
2: Sure. For sure, if people have experienced a lot of loss or just one very significant loss, the loss of a child, the loss of a baby, the loss of a spouse, the loss of a parent, divorce for children tends to be very difficult because that's a major loss and includes many other losses. And so if they have been exposed to the loss, if they have experienced any sort of recent trauma, they've been involved in events, natural disasters, what have you, that are difficult. If they have experienced some upheaval in their life, maybe lost a job, they don't have the finances to be able to support themselves, those kinds of things. And then also, certainly if there is any sort of increased drug or alcohol use or interest in weapons, that would be something that would be an indication that there's some more difficulty, but also increases the risk factor.
1: Well, how can we learn more? What resources are available to families who suspect a loved one may need mental health assistance?
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5: Welcome again to the Voice of the Martyrs Radio. My name is Todd Nettleton, and we are in our studio this week with Pastor Ramazan Arkan. 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
6: Thank you. It's so good to be here.
5: We are really glad to have you, and we'll talk a little bit about your testimony, but I know part of your story of coming to faith is making friends with a Christian, just having a Christian friend. In America, that's not very remarkable, but in Turkey, that's kind of strange. How strange did you think it was that there was a Turkish follower of Jesus?
6: That was a very strange, because until, you know, my school years finished, you know, I never met any Christians, you know, and nobody told me anything about Christianity or Christians, you know. That was the first time, and especially meeting with Turkish Christians, mm-hmm. you know, people that who convert from Turkish background, Islamic background to Christ, that was very shocking to me.
5: There's a sense, and I have been told this, to be Turkish is to be Muslim. Like, it's part of the culture. Is that still true? Like, when people meet you now, are they like, wait a minute, I thought you were Turkish, and you say you're a Christian. Is that still how it is today?
6: That's why I like my name, and also I don't like my name. You know, the reason that I don't like my name, because it's a very Islamic. My name is Ramazan, which means it's Ramadan. Ramadan is a holy month, you know, in Islam. You know, it's a very Islamic name.
5: There's probably not very many Pastor Ramadans.
6: Yes, yeah. I'm maybe the first one. I don't know. That's why I don't like my name very much, you know. But also, I like my name because it opens up a lot of conversation. Because lots of people that when I met, they ask me, what is your name? And then, what is your job? You know, when I tell them that my name is Ramazan and I am the pastor of the church, you know, they were like, what? Because in their mind, this is the mindset, not only in Turkey, actually in many parts of the Middle East, this is the mindset. If you are Westerner, you're supposed to be a Christian. Uh-huh. And if you are Turk, you're supposed to be Muslim. Islam or Middle Eastern identity, it's connected. And you cannot separate it.
5: So what is the average response when they, yes, I'm Ramazan and I'm a pastor. Is it like you're a traitor, I should kill you? Or is it you're strange? Or is it all different?
6: Yeah, you face a lot of different response. For example, I go to places, I meet with people, and then a conversation goes really well. We kind of like warm up relationally. And then when they hear that I'm a Christian or I'm a pastor, and their face suddenly change, it's hard for them to accept. For example, you are Westerner, you are American. you can go to Turkey. They will show you great hospitality, love, and they will accept you.
5: It's one of my favorite countries in the world. I'd love to go to Turkey.
6: They will accept you, because in their mind, you are Westerner. You're supposed to be Christian.
5: Right.
6: You grow up in a Christian country.

0: course, you know. But yeah, if I met with those kind of people, they suddenly, you know, reject and cut the relationship off, which many of my relatives, they did that, you know, after I became a Christian, you know. And then, you know, there's some secular people that they are okay. They say, oh, okay, you know, they don't care very much, right. But they are still suspicious. They can't accept it as normal. Like, for example, I'll give you one funny story. I went to barber. He was like shaving my face, all my beards and stuff with this.
1: Like a straight razor.
0: Yeah, straight yeah. razor, you know. I went to that barber maybe 3-4 times. The guy asked me, Abi, which is brother, you come, you know, this is like 4th or 5th time. Who are you? What is your job?
1: We should be friends if you're going to come to my shop all
0: and
1: the
0: think
1: time.
0: About it. He was working on my face, you know.
1: And with then, a razor.
0: Yeah, with a razor. And then I said, I'm a priest. We don't say pastor in Turkey because they don't know what it means. We call priests. And then he started laugh. And I did not understand why he was laughing, you know, and he thought that I was making a joke, you know, because my name is Ramazan, I'm a priest, you know. Yeah, like that. You know, he was laughing like you, you know. And then I told him, he was like, oh, that was really good, you know. And seriously, what is your job? And I said, I'm serious. I'm a priest. Pastor, you know. And right here is my card. And I gave him the card and he saw. And his face suddenly changed. And then I was so afraid, actually, the rest of the time when he was shaving my face. You can see a lot of different responses. I mean, people swear at my face, you know, and then they said, like, at least you change your name. Why are you keeping this name?
1: Stop calling yourself Ramazan.
0: Yeah, and you are so ashamed.
1: Wow.
0: Or if you ask my grandma, for example, she can count all those grandkids' name except me, even that she gave that name to me.
1: We're talking this week on Voice of the Martyrs Radio with Pastor Ramazan Arkan. He is the leader of the Turkish Evangelical Alliance. He is also the pastor of Antalya Evangelical Churches. Ramazan, your friend, your Turkish Christian friend, invited you to come to church, and you began to go to church with him. But it took years before you actually said, okay, I want to be a follower of Jesus. What took you so long? That's part of the question. And then the other part of the question is, what was it that finally convinced you Jesus is real? I'm going to follow him.
0: I grew up in a Muslim family. I learned about Islam usually from my family and from my society. And I was also a member of one of the conservative Islamic group, you know, and I learned Islam from them. I did not read the Quran back in those days. I didn't do research about Islam. I was believing the Islam because what people taught me. But later on, when my school finished, I had questions and doubt because people that I met as a new friend, they told me that there is a lot of contradiction in the Quran. There is a lot of wrong things about Islam. And I didn't want to believe what they told me, but what they told me, it brought a lot of questions and doubt to me. And then I thought that if I read the Quran will give answer to all my questions. But after I read the Quran, the opposite happened. I had more questions and more doubt. And then I asked those questions to my spiritual leader in the mosque, and they gave me answers, but those answers did not satisfy me. And then little by little, I lost my faith in Islam, and I became a deist. I stuck kind of like between deism and atheism, you know, during that time. And then I met a guy in my workplace, and then we became a good friends each other. And then one day he told me that he's a Christian. I never met any Christian up until that time. I was shocked because he was like Turk like me, you know. And then we started talk. I kind of got angry to him, you know, because he was trying to show me that Christianity is right, all the other religions are wrong. I kind of got angry to him, and then I wanted to prove him that his faith is wrong too. That's why I started telling him, you know, oh, you Christians believe like this, you Christians believe like that. You know, every time when I said something like that, he was like,
1: no,
0: we don't believe like that.
1: You don't believe in three gods.
0: Yeah. Look, this is what the Bible says. No, we don't believe like that. Look, this is what the Bible says. After I talked to him, first thing that I realized, everything that I learned and knew about Christianity in my society was all misinformation.

0: they taught you all those like stuff about Christianity from the Islamic perspective, which is not right. And then first I realized that. And then second, I didn't want to lose the conversation. I'm not the kind of guy. And I wanted to show him that his faith is wrong too. That's why I got Bible from him, because I thought that if I study the Bible, I can prove him that his faith is wrong too. And then after I got Bible from him, he and I, we come together so often. And then lots of time I ask him questions and things, you know. And then everything that he shared actually did not work in my heart very much, you know. And then I went to the church. First time he invited me to the church. When he invited me to the church, I told him, okay, I can come. But my goal was not about searching about Christianity or learning about Jesus. I thought that if I go to the church, I can meet with some girls, you know. I was so young at that time, and my brain was working only for that reason at that time, you know. That's why I went to church first time, to meet with the girls.
1: Let me ask two questions. So when you were asking questions of like your imams as a Muslim, was their response, yeah, let's look at that together, or were they defensive and angry that you would even question?
0: They were more like defensive and angry. Okay. You know, there's not much space in Islamic world to question about your faith in Allah.
1: Yeah. And then my second question is, when you went to the church, did you expect it to be full of foreigners? Like, you assumed these were a bunch of Westerners?
0: That's what I was going to say. You know, like, after he invited me to this church, I thought that we were going to go to some building church. But he took me to some house church, because there was no building church where it exists in Antalya, you know. And then we went to this house church. There was about, like, 15, 20 people. And I thought that it was going to be full of foreigners, Westerners,
1: right.
0: You know. That's why I had
1: also, they're the Christians.
0: Yeah. And that's why also I thought that, you know, oh, I can meet lots of foreigner girls, you know. But when I went to church, there was like about 15, 20 people. They were all like families and kids, and there was no girls like my age. I was so frustrated and disappointed. But when I went there first time, when I saw their relationship with each other and how they practice their faith and their love each other and the respect and the hospitality that they show me, it really impacts me. And I think that was the first thing that it's really impacted my life, to search more about the Christians, not like Christ. I didn't care about the Jesus. I didn't care about God. I didn't care about Christ. But when I met with the Christians, their relationship each other, how they respect and love each other, and then show that same things to me, even that they knew that I wasn't Christian, you know, that really impacted my life. And then that's why I went to church next week again, and then next week again, and then next week again. Even that I gave up my goal to meeting with the girls, I went to church like 2.5 years without believing Jesus Christ, almost like every week, not because I want to learn about Jesus, because I really liked it, spending time with those people, and I saw something different in their lives. But every week when I went to church, I learned something about the Christ. I learned something about God, and I learned something about the Bible. Nothing worked in my heart, actually, until I went to the military service. If you are Turk, you have to go to the military, you know. And I didn't want to go, but they forced me to go. And then when I went to military, I got in a depression. The things that I experienced and saw over there, it put me in a very dark place. I was kind of like losing my mind. And then I was like thinking a lot of weird things at that time. And I didn't know what to do. And then one night, when I had a night duty with my gun, I started to remember a lot of verses from the Bible that I learned from the church last 2.5 years. Those are the verses more like the invitation from God, not like don't have adultery or steal, you know. It's more like the invitation from God. And then, first time in my life, that night, I felt the presence of God near to me. I felt like Jesus' hand was on me. And then I understood that Jesus was talking to me through those verses. And then I couldn't resist anymore, you know, and I bowed down and I started to cry. And then I repent all my sin, and then I accepted Jesus Christ as my Lord and Savior that night.
1: Wow. I'm reminded of the song, "They Will Know We Are Christians by Our Love."
0: Yes.
1: More than anything else, you saw, hey, here's a group of people who really love each other and are standing together.
0: But let me tell you this. This is not just my story. In the Middle East, actually, one of the most effective way to share the gospel message through the relationship. And people, they can hear you. And then maybe you can do big outreaches and things. You know, you can preach to people. But usually people don't believe what you preach right away. But if they see something different in your life, and then if they see that you have something different and you care about them and you love them and you respect them, and that built relationship, and then whenever what you share with them, they can hear more openly.
1: Yeah, out of relationship.
0: Yeah, that's how I understood Christ.
1: We're talking this week on Voice of the Martyrs Radio with Pastor Ramazan. He is from Turkey. So you mentioned your grandma doesn't say your name when she lists out her grandchildren. What about the rest of your family? When you came to faith, was it a response of anger, or was it a, well, that's nice that you found that? How did your family respond?
0: After I became a Christian, all my relatives, they rejected me and they cut their relationship with me. But my own family, my mom and my sisters, they love me and I love them. And they did not cut their relationship with me. And we still have good relationship. Religion didn't become an issue between us. But I'm lucky about it. And that's not the case for many people in my church, for example. If you go to my church, or if you go to any churches in Turkey, you know, people that who became a Christian from Islamic background, most common persecution that they face, they've been rejected or cut off from their even own family. But that did not happen to me.
1: As you're witnessing to people, to Muslims, how much do you kind of prepare them for that in the process of witnessing to them? Like, hey, this is going to cost you. That's part of your message?
0: That is definitely our message. And also, even that's why we have some program in our church. Like, for example, when people became a Christian in our church, you know, we don't baptize them right away. They have to go through some lessons. Mm-hmm. That those are more like the foundation of Christianity. You know, we want them to understand what they believe. And also, we want them to understand what is the cost. And we tell them that, look, this is what the Bible says. This is what Jesus says. And then, yes, when after we became a Christian, we will be like Jesus with the character and everything. But not only by character and everything, like also the way that how they persecuted Jesus. Mm-hmm. And how they treat Jesus, they can treat also same way to you. And that's why you need to be ready for that. You need to be prepared. They see that when they come to the church, when they meet with other Turkish Christians, when after spending time with them, they hear that, oh, that guy rejected by his family. Oh, that guy lost his job. Oh, that guy couldn't get the job because he's a Christian. You know, when they see all these stuff, they kind of get prepared themselves too.
1: Do you have people that walk away at that point? Like, hey, I like you guys. I like Jesus even, but no, I don't want any part of this because I don't want to pay the price.
0: Definitely. We have people that after became a Christian, their life changed and they're really committed to Christ and they walk with the Jesus Christ in a very serious way. But also there is people that when they start facing the price, they leave the faith. I have friends like that. Like, for example, let me give you one example that will show you how negatively our culture view Christianity and also what is the cost. I had a friend that he became a Christian from Islamic and nationalistic background. His life changed a lot. And then his family was very conservative. In Muslim culture, they cannot accept the homosexuals. homosexuality is one of the unacceptable things according to Islamic faith. They cannot give any tolerance for the homosexual. Even maybe you have heard like just 2 weeks ago that there was like some LGBTQ plus cruise ship when they wanted to stop in Turkey.
1: And Turkey wouldn't let
0: Didn't let them in, you know? Yep. Like, think about that. Okay, when this guy became a Christian, later he told his family that he became a Christian. After he told his family, they got angry to him and they kicked him out. And then the day that he told his mom that he became a Christian, his mom told him, you know, I wish that you told me that you became a gay instead of Christian.
1: Wow.
0: Became a Christian is the most shameful things in our culture. That's how people think. But this guy, he came to the church and he got lessons and stuff. But later on, when his father threatening him to become a disown and legally too, and he just returned back. Because his family was wealthy and he was going to be cut off from the heritage too. That's why he went back. And then he disconnect his relationship with us. Since then, I never heard him, even that I wanted to talk to him. You know, he didn't want to talk to me.
1: We've been hearing from Pastor Ramazan Arkan this week on Voice of the Martyrs Radio. He is the leader of the Turkish Evangelical Alliance. We ended that conversation with the tragic story of a man who tasted faith in Jesus. But when he realized his earthly inheritance was in jeopardy as his family rejected him, he walked away from Christ and the church. I think of the young ruler that Jesus talked with in Mark 10. Jesus said, "Go and sell everything that you own," and the man's face fell because he had much wealth. That story challenges me. It challenges each of us to ask, is there anything that I am treasuring more than Jesus? Also, remember, in Ephesians 3, we're told that we have received unsearchable riches in Christ. We've been given an inheritance that will never fade. Pastor Ramazan is going to be back with us next week. While you wait for that conversation, I hope that you'll pray that believers in Turkey will be strengthened in their faith, even as they face opposition. And please pray for the gospel to go forth in power in that country. I know our VOM Radio listeners pray. I appreciate that so much. VOM would love to email you prayer requests to make your prayers even more effective. For instance, you might receive an email with a request like this one. Let me read it to you. It is from the country of Mozambique in Africa. A Christian man continues faithfully witnessing for Christ despite living in a dangerous area. In the north of Mozambique, a majority Muslim nation that has been the epicenter of an Islamist insurgency since 2017. Being identified as a Christian can cost a person his close relationships, livelihood, or even his life. Armando, age 29, lives with his wife, young son, and four dependent relatives in a community that is approximately 99% Muslim. Though sharing his faith is challenging in this setting, Armando serves as a missionary, sustained in his work by a food business, supported by people like you and me in the global body of Christ. Armando has a vision for constructing a permanent church building for the local church congregation, and he requested prayer for Bibles to become available. Pray that Armando would have endurance and joy as he serves in this difficult region to bring glory to God and growth to the church. I hope you will pray for our brother Armando in northern Mozambique, and I hope you'll sign up to receive requests just like this one every single week. iCommitToPray.com. That's iCommitToPray.com. 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Next week, Pastor Ramazan is going to be back with us. 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
1: Hey, bud. I just had a few minutes alone in the car, and I'm going to call and say hi. Nothing wrong. Don't need anything. Just saying hey, because I missed you. But we can talk later, just whenever it works for you. All right. Love and miss you guys. Talk to you later.
2: Hi, I'm Becky, your afternoon host. Isaiah 52:7 says, "How beautiful are the feet of him who brings good news." Good news brings peace and happiness, and that's why we love the gospel so much, and we know that's why you do too. 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

0: Hi guys, this is Tim Owen with You Finishing Well. You know, the older I get, the more I find myself looking back, and not really with regret, but with gratitude for God's faithfulness through every season. I've also found myself asking, Lord, what do you still have for me? And if you've ever asked that question, I'd love for you to join me for a free Bible study from the Jesus Table called You Finishing Well. 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
1: Hey, I mean, I just call on this phone to make sure you get the message, man. I'll talk to you later on. 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Bye, buddy. Love you.

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2: Hi guys, this is Tim Owen with You Finishing Well. You know, every morning the mirror reminds me that I've got a little more gray hair than I used to. But God's calling on my life, it honestly hasn't grown old. And if you're wondering what this season looks like for you, I would love for you to join me for You Finishing Well, a free Bible study from the Jesus Table. And together we'll explore what Scripture says about purpose, legacy, and finishing the race with faith. 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

0: Hi, this is Steve Sunshine, your midday host. Have you noticed how tense our country seems to be these days? 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

0: Hi guys, this is Tim Owen from You Finishing Well. You know, a friend asked me recently, do you feel old? And I kind of smiled because the truth is, I don't feel finished. I just know that I'm in a different season. And that's exactly why I created You Finishing Well. 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

0: Life's road can be bumpy here and there. Hi, this is Mike from The Morning Show. 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

Hi, I'm Becky, your afternoon host. Isaiah 52:7 says, "How beautiful are the feet of him who brings good news." Good news brings peace and happiness, and that's why we love the gospel so much, and we know that's why you do too. We air a good news verse read by a local pastor after the top of the hour news, and that is to help us all realize that no matter how bad the news seems to be, the good news is greater still. 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

may be going through a situation tonight that seems hopeless, and you think that God has forgotten you, but He hasn't. His word tells us that He has inscribed us on the palm of His hand, and He's able to do exceedingly, abundantly, above all that we could ever ask or think. He can make a roadway in the wilderness and a river in the desert. He'll make a way where there seems to be no way. Let's sing it together.

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1: This is Mike from The Morning Show. 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

midst of World War II, with tensions running high. Off the eastern seaboard, one dark and foggy night,

Adjust your course 10 degrees to the north, he radioed ahead. And much to his amazement, the ship replied instead. Adjust your course 10 degrees to the south, the captain felt a chill. His eyes grew cold

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Adjust your course 10 degrees to the north or receive a reprimand. Again the voice replying was calm and smooth as glass. Adjust your course 10 degrees to the south

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0: Hi, this is Steve Sunshine, your midday host. Have you noticed how tense our country seems to be these days? It's important for us to keep in mind that God is still in control. We can't control the things or the people around us, but we can control our own thoughts and actions. It's not easy to be kind and caring when others aren't, and that's why we need each other. KPOF is here with the encouragement you need, and as a family, we all travel this journey together. Thanks for being part of the KPOF family.
1: Hi guys, this is Tim Owen with You Finishing Well. You know, the older I get, the more I find myself looking back, and not really with regret, but with gratitude for God's faithfulness through every season. I've also found myself asking, Lord, what do you still have for me? 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
1: We knew we didn't know much about parenting godly children or living a God-honoring marriage. And so we developed a little bit of a mission statement as a family. And we just prayed, Lord, we want to go where you want us to go. We want to do what you want us to do. We want to say what you want us to say. We want to serve who you want us to serve.
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3: 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Now, what do you think of my knee scars? They're pretty sexy, aren't they?
2: They're amazing, but I'm excited for our listeners today.
3: Hey, wait, I'm just trying to tell people why we're not there today. I'm still, you know, recovering from double knee replacement surgery. Okay, just want people to feel bad for me.
2: I do feel bad for you.
3: And pray for me. I appreciate that. Okay, go ahead.
2: Okay, so today, Cheryl's going to be talking to Trevor and Tanya Kravick, and the topic is marriage on mission.
3: Yeah, and you're going to love this conversation because a lot of us don't realize God has a mission for our marriage, and it's bigger than us just being happy. Mm-hmm. It's pretty epic, actually. And when you understand that, everything changes. So you're going to enjoy today's show.
2: So here's Cheryl Shoemake and Trevor and Tanya. Enjoy.
4: If I were to ask you to describe a couple living on mission, what would you imagine? Would you imagine the couple that you support who travels to great distant lands preaching the gospel? Or would you imagine the couple at church who has adopted 30 children in the last 20 years? I'm actually thinking about a couple who retired, sold everything they had, moved to a gang-infested area to be light and salt in that community. While these are amazing and commendable and beautiful expressions of living on mission, we would do a disservice to what it really means to live on mission if we only started and stopped there. We would also miss the amazing and wonderful and extraordinary things God can do through your ordinary everyday life as well. Here to help us unpack what it means to be a couple living on mission is a couple doing exactly that. That's Trevor and Tanya Kravick. Welcome to Family Life Today.
1: Thank you, Cheryl. It's an honor to be here.
4: So I just want to kind of get to know you a little bit more. We were chatting a little bit before, but I would love to know how the two of you met, how long you've been married, how many children you have.
1: Yeah, all great questions. The love story began, right? In the beginning.
5: In the beginning was our high school.
1: Yeah.
5: Gotcha. So the short answer is we met in high school. We became fast friends. And several years after high school, we were reconnected by a mutual friend. Mm-hmm. Mm-hmm. And he called and he said, "Hey, I saw Trevor and he would love it if you would join us out at the bars."
1: Mm-hmm. Yeah, this was my 21st birthday celebration.
4: Okay.
1: And I was a prolific drinker already before 21 because of some things in my past. Mm.
5: And I was walking very closely with the Lord. Mm-hmm. And so I was like, well, I am not going to be going out to the bars drinking with you. However, he called a year later, this mutual friend of ours. Mm-hmm. And he said, "I ran into Trevor. Here's his number. You should call him." So I called him on the phone. Well, his roommate answered the phone. And he said, "Trevor, it's a girl." And I thought, okay, I'm 24. I'm working at a law firm. Have a pretty good job, pretty settled. Do I hang up the phone now?
4: Mm-hmm.
5: Or what do I do? Are we 15? Like, what's happening here? I thought, well, this is pre-caller ID. So if this gets weird, I'll just hang up and it'll be okay.
1: Well, it got weird and she didn't hang up. But to clarify the story, so when I hear it's a girl calling, I'm thinking, what girl did I give my number to that might be reaching out to me? And I'm not going to remember their name based on their voice because it was so loud in the clubs and the bars that I was at. And I pick up the phone and it's Tanya. And I immediately recognized her voice because my brain wasn't scrambled back then when we were sharing locker space. And so we got to catch up a little bit. And then I said, well, hey, I'm in Milwaukee all the time. Would you like to go out to the bars with me? Of course, because that's my lead.
5: And I said, I don't drink.
1: And I said, well, how about the club? Do you dance?
5: I was like, no, I'm not really much of a dancer.
1: All right, I'm like, okay, you know, bottom of the ninth, I'm on my, you know, third to bat. If I strike out on this, she's going to be gone. So I said, well, what about going to a play? Would you go to a play?
5: I was all in for the play.
2: Okay.
5: So he came in to visit. We went to the play. And in the morning, he visited my church. And I was attending a 90% Hispanic church at the time. That's the church that I really started growing in my relationship with the Lord at. And it was not necessarily a seeker-friendly church. It was a church where you came to learn and grow.
2: Yes.
5: But he wanted to visit, so he did.
1: Yeah. And I can only articulate that the Lord met me in that place in a very unique way, speaking to my soul and asking me a question of what was I doing with my life. And I don't know about you, but when you hear a voice in your head that asks you a very personal question like that, you can't deny it's from outside of this universe.
2: Absolutely.
1: And so I thought, well, I got to be honest. And I was making a mess of my life. And so the next part of the conversation was, would you surrender your life to me? And so in that very moment, in a church that was very uncomfortable to me, picking up banners in the background and tambourines, and the lead pastor was playing the bass guitar. This was a serious worship team.
2: Oh, I love it. Yes.
1: And I just felt out of place. But the Lord ushered me into the children's area, right? In that moment, I just gave my life fully to the Lord, surrendered 100%. Yeah.
2: I love how God, he uses everything, right? He wastes absolutely nothing. So he would use your desire to reconnect with an old friend to bring you back to him. Yeah. How precious that is. And that you were in a place where you were stretched already, right? So to ask you in a place where you were already uncomfortable, to get a little bit more uncomfortable and lose yourself to me is such a loving thing for our Father to do. Yeah. You were a Christian in high school. How did you come to faith, Tanya?
5: So I grew up knowing about the Lord and knowing about who he was. But it was sometime later in my early 20s that I really came to kind of not a crisis of faith, but a question of faith, maybe. I had been surrounded by individuals who were from many different denominations that were saying a lot of different things. And so I just really wondered, what's really true? What is this God all about? They're all reading the same Bible, but they're all telling me very different things. And so I had a moment where I made a decision that I really wanted to know who he was personally. And so was led through a prayer to really talk to the Lord and invite him to take control of my life. I was on my way to a job. And when I got there, one of my coworkers was there who wasn't expected to be there. He worked at one of the churches that I had been visiting during this journey of trying to spiritual curiosity, I guess. And I said, John, what are you doing here? I didn't see you on the schedule. And he said, I was on my way to work today and I really felt like I needed to be here because there was something you needed to tell me that happened. And so my very first moment after that was really realizing that it wasn't a God who was out there in the clouds. It wasn't a God who I just knew about, but that he saw me.
2: Yeah,
5: he knew me in that moment, and he knew that I needed to know how real he really was.
2: Yeah.
5: And so he showed up real quick, which was just his kindness, right, in that moment.
2: And his mercy.
5: Yes. Yes.
2: Because there's a vast difference between knowing about God, and there's even a vast difference between believing in Jesus and surrendering to him as Lord, right? We can go for many, many, many, many years believing. Even going to church, even being active in fellowship without really surrendering our lives to the Lordship of Jesus Christ. And that is what
4: he is after. He's after our whole life so that he can transform that life and conform us to the image of his son.
2: I don't know if this is true for you, but it's super easy for us to let our schedules squeeze in everything except for the person I married.
3: Oh, yeah.
2: Work, kids, everything competing for our attention. 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
4: So how did the two of you know that you were it for each other and you got married and you now have how many children? Go ahead.
1: Yeah. So not a glorifying story for our own standpoint, we started dating after that date, quote unquote date and time at church. I knew that I was interested in going long term with Tanya, but I was resistant because of my past. I didn't have a good model of what it looked like to go the distance with another person. And I was unsure of myself. You know, I had just like fully put my faith in God at that time. And so as we dated, it was a struggle as I felt like I was a long distance runner catching up to the lead runner in a team I couldn't compete with spiritually. But the Lord is faithful and he allowed me to start to learn more. So we were spending a lot of time together. I invited her on a camping trip, and in that camping trip, we shared a tent. And I got to tell you, Christians, don't share a tent with the opposite sex that you're attracted to.
4: Point blank and period. Just don't.
1: Yeah. There you go. And so we decided to be intimate, and after that, both...
5: In August, shockingly in August, I thought I had the flu. Went into the doctor and they said, we want to do a pregnancy test. So I said, well, I can't be pregnant. When I was 19, I was told that I couldn't have children. And so they said, we need to run this anyway. So we're going to run it. And I said, okay. And before I'd even returned home, the phone was ringing, telling me that I needed to start taking prenatal vitamins, and so excited and congratulations. And it was a very difficult phone call.
4: Yeah.
5: Because I thought, this isn't how it's supposed to be. This isn't what I thought. But also so overwhelmed that the Lord would allow me to have something that man had said I couldn't. But the great physician said you can.
4: Absolutely. Yeah.
5: And so less than 3 months later, we were married. We had our first child. And then we continued to have children.
4: Oh, did you?
5: So four children in 5 years.
4: Oh, my.
5: In there, a miscarriage as well. And so in his sense of humor and the God of abundantly more just showed off.
4: That was an Ephesians 3:20 moment.
5: Right? So we are very thankful. We are the parents of four of the most amazing people we've ever known in our whole lives. And parenting them has been a great joy. They're all adults now. We have our first grandbaby.
1: And we'll be celebrating 25 years of marriage this October.
4: Oh, congratulations. Yeah. That's so wonderful. Yeah. You know, God is the best redeemer of our stories, right?
5: Yeah.
4: Every bit of our story is woven into his greater story, right? Yep. And he redeems all of it. And here you are with children and 25 years later.
5: Right.
4: And you are a couple on mission, which we are getting ready to talk about now. But before we do that, I know that there are a lot of people at home thinking, what is mission?
1: Yeah, I think early on, we knew we didn't know much about parenting godly children or living a God-honoring marriage. And so we developed a little bit of a mission statement as a family. Mm-hmm. And we just prayed, Lord, we want to go where you want us to go. We want to do what you want us to do. We want to say what you want us to say. We want to serve who you want us to serve. Mm-hmm. And
5: I think mission for us was realizing that we wanted to live for something bigger than ourselves.
1: Yeah. Mm-hmm.
4: So when did that realization happen? Was that like after you immediately got married? Was that after some time?
1: Yeah, that's a really timing good question. Of it. So, I mean, obviously, if you have a household with toddlers or young mm-hmm. children, you realize that it feels like chaos. Mm-hmm. And so
5: organized chaos.
1: Yeah.
5: It was organized.
1: She's the
5: chaos.
1: Organized
4: you were organized?
1: Part.
5: I'm organized. Yeah. Yeah. Oh, so it was organized chaos.
4: Bless you. With four children mm-hmm. in 5 years. Bless yeah. your heart. Like, I'm applauding you over here. I don't know if I can right. do it in the mic or not.
5: We all
4: but
5: have different
4: yes.
5: gifts, right?
4: We
5: yeah.
4: do.
5: We all have different
4: that
5: gifts.
4: That would not have been mine. I'm just telling yeah. you right now.
1: Well, the Lord had surrounded us with people who really believed in us mm-hmm. Early on. Mm-hmm. And so mm-hmm. I remember some of the first things we got invited to consider doing were running a nursery at the church, okay. like being part of that. And
5: teaching a financial class was yeah. really early on.
1: I literally remember holding Sebastian in my arms as we're walking around our small group mm. that we're leading in this financial class, and they just loved having him there. And mm-hmm. so we would hand him off while we're leading small groups in the church on finances.
5: And then for our, you know, once we started leading marriage groups, then it was our daughter Tirza or our daughter Shiloh or mm-hmm. our son Tanner all being walked around while we were mm-hmm. engaging in community with other people who wanted to live for something bigger than themselves, mm-hmm. who wanted to keep learning and keep growing.
1: Right. And during this time, like, I was holding down a full-time job in the IT sector. And so anyone works IT, they know it's more than 40 hours a week.
4: Yes.
1: And then Tanya.
4: Or anyone married to anyone who works
5: right?
4: IT.
5: Yeah. Yes. Right.
1: And Tanya was at home doing the heavy lifting of mm-hmm. managing our household and the children. And so there were times that we weren't clicking together on this in the same direction. And so there were moments that we had to just realign the wheels as we ventured in and out of these different ministry opportunities. We met with a pastor who was very wise, and he gave us a challenge, and the challenge was basically that God has laid a buffet out in front of you, mm-hmm. right? As a leader of the church, we can have you plugged into all these different things and giving and serving wherever we need you to. Mm-hmm. But what would be your best contribution to the body of Christ? And so that allowed us to take a time of reflection. In that same time frame, we transitioned away from that church, actually, mm-hmm. Even though that was a great wisdom, into a larger church body, and decided, you know, at 6 years into our marriage, maybe we ought to go and attend a getaway to invest in our marriage relationship.
5: It was the first time in 6 years that we weren't pregnant or breastfeeding.
1: Mm-hmm. And we had started or continued on the path of hosting these small groups,
5: yeah.
1: but started changing our topics from finance to marriage.
4: Sure.
1: Because it's sort of what we needed mm-hmm. at the time.
5: Yeah, we actually had a really healthy marriage. Mm-hmm. We were doing very well, but neither of us had an example of, like Trevor said earlier, how to live out a godly marriage, how to raise our kids to know and love Jesus. We just mm-hmm. didn't have that example, either one of us, coming in. And we'd heard about the Weekend to Remember on the radio.
4: Okay.
5: And so we thought, well, let's go do this. Like, if it's our first time away in 6 years, let's go do something that would be good for our marriage. And mm-hmm. had no idea what to expect. We went and we laughed so hard and we had so much fun. Mm-hmm. And when we came home from that event, we brought lots of resources home. I remember having all these conversations and telling people we had the greatest time. We laughed together. We got to talk through things that we don't necessarily have time for. And every person without fail that we shared that with said, we are so sorry. We had no idea your marriage was struggling.
4: Really?
5: And so that is really the statement that the Lord used to draw our heart into starting to get involved with family life. Because we thought, how could we be part of changing the way that people think of proactively investing in their marriage?
4: Yes.
5: Because we did not attend in a place of brokenness. We were mm-hmm. in a very good place. Mm-hmm. We just needed some tools, some encouragement. We needed to hear that we weren't alone mm-hmm. in the things that we were learning and facing mm-hmm. and wanting to grow in. And we found that And so that's really how the Lord drew our hearts to family life as a ministry. We started volunteering with a Weekend to Remember team. At the time, that was really the only way to be involved with family life as a volunteer was to be part of the Weekend to Remember team. And so we started that. That was in 2008.
1: And I want to say, like, the reason why we decided volunteering at a Weekend to Remember was the best next step wasn't because we just showed up there and we're like, oh, we want to be part of this team. Right. Mm-hmm. It was in part due to the fact of the responses we were receiving. But there was a couple that was praying mightily for the Lord to do a work in this city that we are part of. And they came over through a connection and had coffee with us.
5: So they were the directors of the volunteer team. Okay. So this was an exploratory conversation to learn more about what it looks like to serve.
2: Okay.
1: So mind you, I'm on the floor changing diapers. Tanya's managing things in the house.
5: All four kids are in like either pull-ups or diapers.
2: Okay.
5: Right?
1: They're at our house and they're like, we think you guys would just be perfect to be volunteers for the team.
5: We're like, we have no idea what we're doing. Are you kidding me?
1: Yeah. And so we said yes.
5: They said, we believe you'd be perfect and we're going to help teach you. And we think you're the right people to say yes.
2: So that was the start of you beginning to make intentional moves to being a missional couple, correct?
5: Yeah.
1: Connected to family life, right?
5: Because we'd already been leading
2: yes.
5: ministry in different contexts and very much caring for people in our community, in our church, family. Mm-hmm. And that's missional and that's significant.
2: Absolutely, it is. Yeah. I think what I'm hearing you say is that mission is to live for something bigger than yourself. And that it, we're talking, since we're talking to a hopefully a faith-based audience, right? We're talking about that God has called you into.
5: Mm-hmm. Yeah. Right?
2: So living for that, for his purposes, for your life. And that living as a missional couple, how would you define that? What does it mean to live as a couple on mission?
5: Well, just real quick, I just want to go back to what you just said, because we believe very strongly that God prepared the good works for us to work in.
2: He absolutely did.
5: In advance.
2: Let's just say that scripture, right?
5: Yeah.
2: What is it, Ephesians?
1: 2:10.
5: Is it 2:10?
2: We've been created in Christ Jesus to walk in good works. We are essentially a masterpiece with a mission. Mm-hmm. That mission has eternal implications. Mm-hmm. It came from eternity for us to move in history in it, and it has impact into eternity.
5: Mm-hmm. Yeah, he prepared the good works. And so I think as believers, sometimes we think, oh, I should be doing more. Mm-hmm. And that verse should really free us up that he prepared the work. We don't have to manufacture it. We get to walk in it.
2: Can we say that again?
5: Right.
2: He prepared the work. We don't have to
5: manufacture it.
2: Right.
5: We just get to walk in it.
2: Right.
5: Yeah.
2: So it really is just a following of God into where he's already working and that he has already designed us to work in alongside him. Right.
5: You got it. Yeah. Sorry. Thanks for letting me go back to that.
1: No, it's great. So being a missional couple and what that means to us is, again, it is tied out that God has created a work for us to walk into. And it shouldn't be like walking outside in Orlando in 98 degree temperature.
2: No, it shouldn't.
1: No.
2: It should not.
1: No,
2: especially, it just shouldn't.
1: Yeah, it just shouldn't. And so when we encounter resistance in something that we want to try to accomplish, knowing that we can set that aside and that we can pursue something different and knowing that God's going to make the path clear. Mm-hmm. But that doesn't mean sometimes our first step might not be in the mud or off the path a little bit or through the humidity as we try to struggle in understanding what's mine and what's God's with us.
2: Right.
1: And so I think a lot of it has to do with just that question, like, will you give your life to me? And I said I would surrender it to you.
2: Right.
1: And so what does that surrender look like? And it's truly letting him in all aspects of my life.
2: Right.
1: And he controls the outcomes.
2: Absolutely. Our job is obedience. God's is outcomes. Right. It's almost like the waving of the white flag. Like, I give up. You have complete control of every bit of territory in my life. It belongs to you to reconstruct, to manage how you will, and it's yours. And that really is what it is, to surrender to him. And then also, then consequently, you'll follow him into the mission that he has pre-purposed for you to fulfill, right?
3: 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And guess what? We've got Cheryl back tomorrow with Trevor and Tanya. We'll see you then.
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6: This is Shauna on Johnny Erickson Tada Sharing Hope. Johnny, although you've gone through many trials, I don't think I've ever seen you just tolerate them as though you were weathering them out until things got better. To me, that is unusual, considering how most people deal with trials nowadays. So, Johnny, what do you think transforms a trial into a rich time of spiritual formation instead of being only a burdensome nuisance? I mean, I believe a lot of our listeners, being Christians, would like to understand how to view their trials as less of a burden and more of a blessing.
7: Oh, yes. To look at all our trials as a blessing, right?
6: Mm.
7: Well, it's certainly how the Bible would have us to look at trials. Why else would we be told to, quote, count it all joy when we go through a trial? So here's a good way to look at it. Survival will ask, how can I get through this trial? But the Lord would have us ask, how is God going to use this trial to make me more like his son? And oh, how important this distinction is. If only we'd stop and think when we are hit with a trial. You know, the way Proverbs 15 tells us to do, it says, quote, the heart of the righteous weighs the answer. So stop and weigh what you think. Do you want to have a natural knee-jerk reaction to this frustrating trial? Like, oh man, how am I ever going to survive this hassle? Or would you rather pause and ask God how you can cooperate with him and his plan for you in this trial? Because as a Christian, isn't that what we want? Don't we want to cooperate with God to move forward into his plan for our lives? The Bible assures us that everything, every small and great trial, every pain and problem is ordained by God for your benefit and blessing. I remember early on when I was still somewhat new to my wheelchair, I read this quote by Alan Redpath. Listen to this. He wrote, there is no circumstance, no trouble, no trial, no testing that can ever reach me until, first of all, it has gone past God the Father, then past Christ, and then right through to me. And if it has come that far, it has come with great purpose. Wow. And of course, God's great purpose is that you be like Jesus. And you can read about that in Romans 8, 28 and 29. So, when you face a trial today, remember, survival will have you say, oh, how can I get through this? But your spiritual blessing will say, how is God going to use this trial to make me more like his son? And check yourself. Ask, do I want this trial to consume me with anxious energy, or do I want it to increase my trust in Christ? A trial becomes transformative when you begin to long for Jesus more than you long for relief. This means you can tell how much you treasure Jesus just by the way you respond to a trial. When you cooperate with God in that trial, you are on your way to experiencing the infinite value of Christ, which in turn leads you to treasuring him above all else, even trials.
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1: With SRN News, I'm Rich Thomason in Washington. The shooting of a 28-year-old Venezuelan man sent demonstrators onto the streets of Austin, Texas last night. The man, facing deportation, was shot and wounded by an ICE agent during an immigration enforcement operation. President Trump heads to his hometown today. He'll meet with New York City's Democratic Socialist Mayor Zohran Mamdani at the mayor's official residence, Gracie Mansion. Mamdani's people say the two leaders will discuss issues of importance to the city. In the past, Mr. Trump has called the mayor a 100% communist lunatic, although their previous meetings have been cordial. In addition to the Mamdani meeting, Mr. Trump will address the United Nations General Assembly, which convenes tomorrow at the UN's Manhattan headquarters. Looks like Vladimir Putin will keep his ironclad grip on the Russian parliament following a carefully orchestrated vote. Anti-war parties excluded from the election.
2: Russia's main Kremlin party, United Russia, is dominating the country's first wartime parliamentary election, virtually devoid of opposition to President Vladimir Putin's policies. The vote, which is all but certain to cement the Kremlin's dominance, began on Friday for 111 million eligible voters and ended Sunday. The balloting included residents of four Ukrainian regions that Moscow illegally annexed after the war began, but still doesn't fully control, as well as those in Crimea, the Black Sea Peninsula, that was illegally annexed by Russia in 2014, a move Kyiv denounces as illegal and the EU describes as a blatant violation of international law. I'm Charles Teledesma.
1: Thursday is the day, the White House the place. President Trump scheduled to hold a summit with Chinese President Xi. Artificial intelligence to figure prominently on the agenda. Dow futures up 356 points. This is SRN News. What churches are growing?
3: According to a new poll by Lifeway Research, 63% of Pentecostal pastors report that their congregations are getting bigger. Next comes Baptist and non-denominational churches at 57%, followed by Holiness churches at 55%, and Presbyterian Reformed at 53%. Old mainline denominations, including the Methodists and the Lutherans, are much more likely to be shrinking than growing, while others have plateaued. Michael Harrington reporting.
1: Jews around the world are celebrating Yom Kippur today, known as the Day of Atonement. It is the holiest day on the Jewish calendar. Under Mosaic law, Yom Kippur is a day that the high priest of Israel would enter the Holy of Holies with the blood of an unblemished lamb, making atonement for the whole nation. Jews mark the holiday in a variety of ways, including by fasting, wearing white clothing, avoiding work, and spending much of the day at the synagogue offering prayers. This is SRN News. China and the United States may be divided on many issues, but at least one thing is tying the two superpowers together.
4: And that is fast food. As their leaders prepare to meet in Washington, American restaurant and beverage chains are expanding rapidly in China, and major Chinese chains are increasingly trying their luck in the U.S. Both see opportunities to trade more burgers and bubble tea across the Pacific. KFC already has 3.5 times the number of China locations than it does at home. The giant chain Mixiu opened 3 U.S. stores in December and plans 24 more. John Scott reporting.
1: French President Macron has backed a proposal for Canada to become the European Union's first associate member as he and Canadian Prime Minister Carney deepen ties, issues ranging from space, defense, to energy, to business. Macron's endorsement comes days after the EU Commission President proposed a new U.S.-Canada relationship. SRNNews.com.
5: Life's road can be bumpy here and there. Hi, this is Mike from The Morning Show. 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
7: But in Jonah, God seems to change his mind about Nineveh. How can that be? Today on Turning Point, Dr. David Jeremiah explores that particular passage and explains the apparent contradiction. If you need reassurance of God's steadfastness, stay tuned as David introduces his eye-opening message, Does God Change His Mind?
8: Well, you know, the Bible says God's word is this, I change not. And we're told that Jesus Christ is the same yesterday, today, and forever. So how can God change his mind? We'll get to that in just a moment. But first, let me remind you that the study guide for this particular series, Jonah, the Runaway Prophet, is available. And I recommend it as a tool for your small group Bible studies. And you can use this for everyone in the group. You get one. You get the CDs. You're the facilitator. You stay a little bit ahead of everyone and move the discussion through the life of Jonah. What a great study. And it will have an impact on the lives of the people who go with you through the study, I promise. Go to davidjeremiah.org. You will find this study guide and many others available there for your use. Here is a wonderful discussion of a question that plagues a lot of people. If God is unchangeable, how does he change his mind? Right now, we're going to find out about that here on Turning Point. During the Civil War, President Abraham Lincoln had a general named George McClellan. McClellan was brilliant in many ways. He rebuilt and trained and led the demoralized Union Army, organized it, inspired loyalty among his troops. In fact, they loved him so much they called him Little Mac. But he had one major problem. He could not make decisions. He couldn't make up his mind. He would say we're going to do this and then not do it. He would settle on a strategy, then change it. He would commit to a timeline and then abandon it. And every new piece of information sent him back to the drawing board. He had his troops ready to fight, but he could never pull the switch to do it. And Lincoln, who he worked for, was so frustrated that he reportedly one time came to him and said, if General McClellan is not going to use the army, I would like to borrow it for a time. Because he got so frustrated watching this guy change his mind. But we've all had people around us who tell us they'll meet us somewhere and we take them at their word, they don't show up. Or you try to make a simple plan and they respond with uncertainty and hesitation. Over time, those kinds of relationships can become quite frustrating. And that raises the question, is God like that? I want to approach that question from one verse at the end of the third chapter of Jonah. In many ways, I would like to skip over this verse and go on to the rest of the story. But I can't do that because it's important that we talk about it. Here's the verse. Then God saw their works, that they turned from their evil way, and God relented from the disaster that he had said he would bring upon them, and he did not do it. The Bible says God relented. At first glance, it sounds like God changed his mind. The Bible consistently teaches us that God is changeless. I mean, theologians call this the immutability of God. We see this clearly in Malachi 3:6, where we read, "For I am the Lord God, I do not change, therefore you are not consumed, O sons of Jacob." Or Hebrews 13:8, "Jesus Christ the same yesterday, today, and forever." James 1:17 says, "Every good gift and every perfect gift is from above and comes down from the Father, with whom there is no variation or shadow of turning." In other words, God is unchanging and unchangeable. What God is today, he has always been, and what he has always been, he will always be. It is not proper to speak of what God will be or what God has been, because we can only speak of what God is. God lives in the forever present. Not in the past, not in the future. God is. Not God was or God will be. God is. He never changes. And that's the truth of the Bible. That's what we have known, most of us, all of our lives. One man, A.W. Pink, explained it this way. He said, God cannot change for the better, for he is already perfect. And being perfect, he cannot change for the worse. So students of the Bible know that God is immutable, that he never changes. That's what the Bible says. But they also know there are several passages in the Old Testament where God is described as changing his mind. For example, in 1 Samuel 15, the Bible says God regretted making Saul king. Here's what it says. I greatly regret that I have set up Saul as king, for he has turned back from following me and not performed my commandments. And then in Genesis 6, concerning the generation before the flood, here's what God says about that. And the Lord said, I will destroy men whom I have created from the face of the earth, both man and beast, creeping thing and birds of the air, for I am sorry that I have made them. Did you read that? And then in Jonah 3:10, God relents from the judgment he had announced against Nineveh. In the case of Saul, God regretted. In the days of Noah, God was sorry. And in Jonah 3, God relented. Some of you are thinking, now there's a contradiction in the Bible. It's in all of those books about the contradictions of the Bible. This is one of them. But before you reach that conclusion, let me just say this. These are not contradictions. Properly understood, they reveal one of the most powerful truths of the Scripture. They do not weaken the changeless character of God, they strengthen it. There never has been a time when this truth is more needed than today, because everywhere you look, there's fluctuation and change. And sometimes you wonder if anything's going to be stable ever again in your whole life. At a time when people are grabbing for anything that will stay put, it's wonderful to have a steadfast God we can trust, who's always the same. But what about these verses? First of all, let me say, this is not a contradiction, it is an accommodation. Put on your thinking cap and follow me. Here's what you need to understand. The Bible says that this God we're talking about is a spirit. John 4:24 says, God is spirit, and those who worship him must worship him in spirit and in truth. How many of you have ever seen a spirit? Don't raise your hand. You can't see a spirit because a spirit doesn't have a body. So how do we understand God, who's a spirit? He doesn't have a body. We do. God speaks in spirit language. That's where he lives. We live in human language. And learning is taking what you do not know, and on the basis of what you do not know, coming to understand it. So if you know nothing, you could not ever learn. But learning uses what you already know to grasp what you do not yet know. So how could we know God unless he revealed himself to us in terms we can comprehend? I have no knowledge of spirit beings. I don't know how to comprehend them. Theology has a word for this process. It's a big, long word. It's anthropomorphism. It is made up of two Greek words, one anthropos, which means man, and morphe, which means form. And anthropomorphism is language about God put into human form. Without these, we would never understand God. That is just simply true. Let me show you what I mean. In Deuteronomy 33:27, we read, "The eternal God is your refuge, and underneath are the everlasting arms." Does God have arms? Does the Spirit have arms? Of course not. But God does what arms do. He upholds and undergirds his people. So how does he communicate our security to us? He gives us a picture we understand. Everlasting arms. Aren't you glad for the everlasting arms that hold you? That is who God is. We know that because he speaks in terms we can understand. Here's another one, John 10:29. My Father who has given them to me is greater than all, and no one is able to snatch them out of my Father's hand. So does God have a hand? Does a spirit in heaven have a physical hand? No. But aren't you grateful for the truth that when you came to Christ, You were placed in the Father's hand, and His hand is closed around you. You were secure in Him. How else would you explain to people who cannot grasp spirit language who God is? And then Isaiah 66:1 says, "Thus says the Lord, heaven is my throne and earth is my footstool." What a picture that is of the sovereignty of God. Seated in heaven, His feet on the earth. Why say it that way? So we can understand He's in control. He's the sovereign God of the universe. 2 Chronicles 16:9 says, "For the eyes of the Lord run to and fro throughout the whole earth." Does God have eyes? A spirit does not have eyes as we do. A spirit has something way greater than that, universal presence and perfect awareness. But to help us understand this spirit God, He uses language of accommodation. He uses the eyes of God. Isaiah 59:1 says, "Behold, the Lord's hand is not shortened that it cannot save, nor His ear heavy that it cannot hear." Does God have ears? But God hears us when we call upon Him. He's aware of us when we cry out to Him. How can we understand that unless we understand it in terms we already understand? We can't understand a spirit, but we can understand God when He makes Himself available to us in human language. Here's the last one. Isaiah 58:14 says, "The mouth of the Lord has spoken." Does God have a mouth? You see, these are human terms, and God accommodates Himself to our language to reveal to us who He is so that we can understand. Now, watch carefully. The greatest accommodation ever given is the incarnation. How did God reveal Himself? He sent His own Son to be born into human flesh, to become a man, to show us God. In Him, we see who God is. When you know Jesus, you know God, because Jesus is God. And that is the greatest anthropomorphism of all, God becoming one of us. He walked this earth. He lived among us. We saw Him. We understood the Father. And when people said to Jesus, "Jesus, show us the Father," He replied, "If you've seen me, you've seen the Father." He is the physical representation of the God of heaven. The wonder of the incarnation is that Jesus is both fully God and fully man. So He has arms and human nature, even though God by nature doesn't have a body. So when the Bible says God repents or God speaks in human terms, it is God accommodating Himself to us. He's helping us to understand how His unchanging character relates to our changing human situations. This is not a contradiction. It's an accommodation. It is God communicating in terms we can comprehend. Thank God He has done that. Otherwise, we would know nothing of the God we love and serve. And it's not only not a contradiction, but an accommodation. It's also an affirmation. This is not a contradiction. Someone has said it this way. This is exactly because God does not repent that He must seem to repent when man changes his mind. Now listen to me carefully. Don't get lost in this. God's repentance is not the changing of His will, but the willing of a change. When we change, God changes. God is immutable, but He is not immobile. He consistently pursues a righteous course, and His attitude is applied according to every moral change in man. God's unchanging holiness requires Him to treat the wicked differently from the righteous. Here's what's unchanging about God. He is perfect. He is changeless. He is righteous. If He is righteous and He does not deal with the wicked, He becomes unrighteous. God cannot become unrighteous. God is who He is. So when God is who He is, our response to Him sometimes looks as if God is changing, but He's not. We're the changing ones. Did you know the sun isn't fickle because it melts wax and it hardens clay? The change is not in the sun, but in the object upon which it shines. When man changes his behavior, God, in order to remain unchanging, deals with each person according to that change. Our culture says everyone must be treated the same or it's not fair. Even the parables of the New Testament challenge that idea. If God treated everyone the same, regardless of their response to him, he would not be unchanging. His character would be compromised. If God treated those who reject him with the same grace he gives those who receive him, he would not be just. That would contradict his unchanging character. The sun remains the same. Wax melts, clay hardens. The apparent change is not in the sun, but in the object. God preached judgment to Nineveh through Jonah. He said, in 40 days, judgment will come. He did not change his determination to judge wickedness. But when they repented, God dealt with them consistently with his character, and judgment was withheld. Read the book of Nahum. I know you probably won't, but I'm going to tell you anyway. Read the book of Nahum. 100 years after Jonah, Nineveh again had the opportunity to repent, and they did not. The city was destroyed. Was God different in Jonah than in Nahum? No. His character didn't change. Man's response changed. That's why you see the difference. That does not frighten me or weaken my confidence in Scripture. It affirms what I know, that God never changes. He's the only one you can count on to be the same. When we change, and that change affects our relationship to him, there will be consequences, but it's not God changing. There's a story about a ship moving through thick fog, and the visibility is almost zero. The captain sees a light ahead and radios, "Turn 25 degrees to the south." The response comes back, "You turn 25 degrees to the north." He repeats the command and gets the same answer. Finally, he pulls rank. "This is a U.S. Navy admiral. Change your course immediately." And the fry comes back, "This is the keeper of the lighthouse. Your move." I kind of laugh at that, but let me tell you, God is the keeper of the lighthouse. He never changes. When we change, sometimes it appears as if he does. So when you see this, it's not a contradiction, it's an accommodation. And it's not a contradiction, but an affirmation. And it's not a contradiction, thirdly, but an application. The Lord is consistent. He is always willing to spare the sinner who turns to him. Ezekiel 33:11 says, "As I live, says the Lord God, I have no pleasure in the death of the wicked, but that the wicked turn from his way and live. Turn from your evil way, for why should you die?" That is the heart of God. He is not inflexible, immobile, or uncaring. He does not say, "Obey or perish," without compassion. His heart is to bring as many as possible to himself. That is why we are sent into the world as missionaries. We invest millions of dollars in the message that goes out from this country because God is not willing that any should perish. And there are always two responses before us. James 4:6 says, "God resists the proud and gives grace to the humble." Here in this room today, we are either resisting the proud or we have accepted God's grace. Is God different when he resists the proud than when he gives grace to the humble? No. He's the same God in both cases. When he gives grace, when he resists, he's consistent with who he is. His nature does not change. Romans 6:23 says, "For the wages of sin is death, but the gift of God is eternal life through Jesus Christ our Lord." Is God different when he gives life than when he assigns death? Nope. He's always consistent with who he is. He's the holy, righteous, unchanging God. You and I live in a generation where no one wants to say anything negative. I know some preachers that make it their purpose not ever to preach anything negative. Ever, ever. We preach the love of God, but we avoid speaking judgment. But if you remove the judgment from God, you distort his nature. He is both the God of love and the God of judgment. His holiness requires both. If God could say to someone who violates his nature, you know what, today I'm in a good mood, come on in. We'll just put you in here with the rest of the brothers and sisters. That would compromise his integrity. He would cease to be unchanging. He would cease to be God. God must consistently, always act with his nature so that he can be the unchanging God. His nature never changes. The beautiful truth is this. When the individual changes, God responds in perfect consistency with who he is. From our perspective, it appears that God has changed his mind, but God hasn't changed. The individual has changed. That change aligns with the gracious aspect of God's nature, where before it stood under his judgment. When I see how Scripture holds this truth together, I just marvel at the greatness of God. He can offer grace and at the same time say, if you reject that grace, my nature requires a penalty. 2 Peter 3:9 says, the Lord is not slack concerning his promise, as some count slackness, but is long-suffering toward us, not willing that any should perish, but that all should come to repentance. It is God's will that every person come to repentance. It is his will that you meet him on the side of grace, not on the side of judgment. God is as consistent today as he has always been. If you return to him, respond to him, repent of your sin, God will receive you. You may say, well, Pastor Jeremiah, you don't know me. I've gone way too far. No one has done too much. Anyone can be embraced by his grace if you will receive him. Jonah certainly proves that to us. If God extended grace to the violent people of Nineveh, then that same God who is the same yesterday, today, and forever will grant grace to anyone who reaches out to receive his offer. He's the same God. God won't change his mind about that. It's something you can count on. It will be that way tomorrow and every tomorrow between now until eternity. God is the same. God is not done with you. You might be done with God, but God is not done with you. He's the changeless God, always available. That's just his nature. You can be sure that Jesus is the same. He's the same yesterday, today, and forever. God is what he is. He will always be what he is. There will never be a time when he ceases to be what he is. And he is the God who reaches out to you with this invitation to come and be a part of his forever kingdom. So my question to you as we close today is, have you ever done that? Oh yes, he'll be there tomorrow if you don't do it today. But the issue will be, maybe you won't be here tomorrow. God never dies, but we do. His unchanging offer is available to us for as long as we're on this earth. Well, one day, either his return or our death will close the chapter on where we spend eternity. So while his unchanging offer is available, maybe this is the day you should receive it. Amen. I hope you know that if you ask Jesus Christ to come into your life, he will do so immediately. Just open your heart to him. Acknowledge that you're a sinner and ask for forgiveness, and you will receive that forgiveness and the gift of eternal life that goes with the forgiveness. You will be blessed and you will be fulfilled in your life in ways you've never experienced before. I hope you will give this serious thought, and today will be the day of your salvation. Tomorrow we're going to talk about something very interesting. The book of Jonah is based on discussion between a whale and a worm. The first part of the book is about a whale, and at the end of the book it's about a worm. Two creatures of God that are a part of this incredible story. Tomorrow, worm theology. Don't miss it. We'll see you then. Thanks for listening.
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0: Gary had a hotel on the Jersey Shore. It's one of those big old rambling hotels with a lot of style. The East Coast is kind of famous for that. It's kind of a bed and breakfast place. Now, if you're just taking over a hotel, what would be your greatest need? Well, of course, fill the rooms. How do you get all these rooms filled to pay off all that you've just invested in the place? Well, a man stopped and offered to fill Gary's hotel for a week. Sounded pretty good. Gary was about to give in to the possibility, but he asked this important question. Who will be staying here? The man said, oh, it's senior week. Our high school seniors will come down and take over your hotel for a week. Gary thought about that. Thought about the kind of damage and mayhem that those high school students could do with a week of senior partying. And he very wisely said, no, thank you. Yeah, I'm Ron Hutchcraft, and I want to have a word with you today about the cost of compromise. Our word for today from the Word of God, 1 Samuel chapter 13. Let's get a little background here. Saul is in a dilemma. He's the king of Israel. His enemy, the Philistines, are marching their troops. He's wanting to get to battle and stop this enemy. He's waited a week, and there's one thing they needed to do before they went. They had to present a burnt offering to the Lord. That was the way to seek God's favor, to present that offering, and that's a good thing to do. The problem was only a man of God could do that like a priest. And Samuel, who was that, promised he'd be there in 7 days. It is the seventh day. The troops are leaving. The enemy troops are massing. The day is almost over. So Saul decides to do something. He invades holy ground, and he himself, not a priest, offers the sacrifice. That's a good thing to do, right? Yeah, it's the wrong way to do it. It's kind of like Gary, who needed to fill his hotel. That was a good thing to do. But he knew there was a wrong way to meet that need. Well, Saul knew that the end he was working toward was positive, but the means were wrong. He went ahead because he was in the jam. 1 Samuel chapter 13, verse 10. Just as he finished making the offering, Samuel arrived. Samuel asks, what have you done? Saul explains his predicament, and he says, I felt compelled to offer the burnt offering. You acted foolishly, Samuel said. You have not kept the command the Lord your God gave you. If you had, he would have established your kingdom. Now listen to this. Now your kingdom will not endure. Poof. There's a principle here. When you're in a jam, it's tempting to compromise, especially if the result would be something good. Don't do it. It will cost you what you need the most. It will cost you God's blessing. You have a need right now. You have a chance to meet that need if you just shave the truth a little bit. If you allow yourself to get into a romantic relationship with someone who doesn't know Christ or who doesn't love him as much as you do. If you just give in to a temptation to get even a little bit. If you just take matters into your own hands, because after all, God hasn't come through yet, right? Look at the price Saul paid. I've often thought impatience may cost us God's will more than any other thing we do. And the end does not justify the means. It is better to have your need unmet than to cross God's line to save the situation. That hotel owner knew it was better to fill it right or leave it empty because of the damage that would be left behind. When it comes to meeting your needs, please don't panic because God's taking longer than you think he should. Let God fill that need the right way. Believe me, it's worth the wait.
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1: The dad took his son, then about 5 years of age, and lifted him to the top of the wall about 42 inches above the ground. Then he said, "Now, son, jump and I'll catch you." The little boy looked down and hesitated. "Come on, son, jump, I'll catch you." The lad looked into his face. Then he jumped. But as he did so, the dad withdrew his arms and the little boy landed in a crumpled heap on the ground, shocked and crying. "Look," said the dad, "this is to teach you an important lesson in life. You can never trust anybody, ever, not even me. Now don't forget it." Unquestionably, that boy was old enough to remember for the rest of his life, but what a lesson it taught. Is it any wonder that when some think of God as a father, they are completely uncertain that he will be there for them in the time of need? Some 3,000 years ago, Moses wrote, "God is not a man that he should lie, nor a son of man that he should change his mind. Does he speak and then not act? Does he promise and not fulfill?" Absentee dads are plentiful today, along with deadbeat dads who demonstrate by their actions they're not to be taken seriously. You can't count on them when a youngster needs a dad. But is that also true of God, whom Scripture calls a father? Moses, the one who first told us that God is not a man who breaks promises, wrote, "The Lord your God, he is the faithful God, keeping his covenant of love to 1,000 generations of those who love and keep his commandments." Now, to understand the importance of this in relationship to your own life, you need to know something of the power of a covenant. It's different from a contract, which has limited liability. Going back some 6,000 years in history, you find covenants between people, not much different from the legal contracts we use today, with one very important difference. There were two kinds of covenants, one made between equals and the other made by two individuals whose resources and authority were vastly different. Say between a sovereign or a powerful landowner with lots of money and one of his subjects, a poor person with limited resources. Now that's the kind of covenant that God makes with us, one that cannot be broken. Moses calls him the faithful God and describes what he promises as a covenant of love. Only a loving father who cares about you agrees to bless you, something the New Testament calls grace, simply because you are his child. The first mention of the word love in the Bible is that of a father's love for his son. The father, Abraham, and the son was Isaac. God told Abraham that he wanted him to present his son, his only son, whom you love, as a sacrifice. "God is faithful in keeping covenant with his children," said Moses, "for 1,000 generations." Now, if a generation is roughly 50 years, then 1,000 generations would be 50,000 years, and that should be long enough for any of us. His point is that you can count on God to honor the promises of his word. You can count on him to be there for you, not to say, "Jump and I'll catch you," then let you fall in a heap, but one whose everlasting arms are beneath you, whose strong hands will catch you, and who will lift you from the miry clay of life and put your feet on the solid rock. Of one thing you can be certain: you can count on a loving father who sent his son to demonstrate his love and concern. Indeed.
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1: With SRN News, I'm Rich Thomason in Washington. You think gas prices are high now? House Minority Leader Steve Scalise says if Democrats win in November, pump prices will skyrocket. He says he has the receipts to prove his claim.
2: Gas prices are 55 cents a gallon higher in blue states because a lot of their mandates and ridiculous things that they do to jack up the cost. We're working to bring the cost down. We opened up more production so that we can produce our own energy in America. Joe Biden had shut that down. Democrats want to go back to those days, by the way, where we have to import our oil from foreign countries.
1: Scalise on ABC's This Week. Today's AAA national average, gallon of regular $4.47. That's the same as yesterday. Diesel fuel averaging $6.51 a gallon. The UN General Assembly will hear from President Trump tomorrow. He addresses the body at UN headquarters in New York as the General Assembly convenes its 81st session. On Thursday, the president will host Chinese President Xi at the White House. German Chancellor Friedrich Merz vows to press ahead with reform after an historic state election defeat.
3: German Chancellor Friedrich Merz sought within minutes of polls closing on Sunday in Mecklenburg-Western Pomerania and Berlin to shore up his position in his center-right Christian Democratic Union Party.
4: Diese Reformen sind das
3: in his speech, he said he plans to stay in office after his party's losses in the two states and again double down on the government's plans for potentially painful reforms to Europe's biggest economy. Merz adds, what has to be done now requires backbone, steadfastness and patience. The big question is whether his CDU party will support him in that and for how long. I'm Charles Tillidesma.
1: The Dow futures 420 points higher, NASDAQ futures up 307 points. This is SRN News. Young adults explain why they go to church.
5: As a group, they are attending more frequently these days, and a new study by the Barna Group reveals that the most common reason for doing so is to pray. Young adults also say they go to church because they want to engage in worship, learn more about the Bible, and, quote, experience joy in Jesus. Young men are more likely than young women to say they're attending more frequently, as are young black people and Hispanics. Michael Harrington reporting.
1: With the midterm elections looming, the White House is reminding Americans of the Trump administration's efforts to protect religious freedom and promote Christian values. The press office has released a list of accomplishments, including the establishment of the White House Faith Office, the first White House office focused exclusively on faith. The press office also points to the Task Force to Eradicate Anti-Christian Bias, which has been charged with investigating and dismantling the systematic discrimination against Christians. This is SRN News. Italy's premier, Giorgia Meloni, is planning to limit the number of foreign students in Italian schools, also ban the wearing of burqas in the classroom.
6: Buongiorno a tutti.
7: Speaking at a festival organized by her own party's youth movement, Meloni said all immigrants coming to Italy would have to learn the language and culture and respect Italy's rules. She said the measure would also make Italian language lessons compulsory for parents of foreign students having serious difficulties integrating into the school system. Meloni's conservative administration became Italy's longest-serving, uninterrupted government since World War II earlier this month, and she's keen to boost her popularity ahead of elections in 2027. I'm Karen Shamas.
1: Today, President Trump is due to sit down with New York City's Mayor Zohran Mamdani. The talks take place at the mayor's official residence, Gracie Mansion. More details, srnnews.com.
8: Hi, this is Pastor Peter Henderson from Living Way Fellowship in Highlands Ranch with today's good news, Lamentations 3:21-23. This I recall to mind, therefore I have hope. The Lord's loving kindnesses indeed never cease, for his compassions never fail. They're new every morning. Great is your faithfulness.
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Jerry Nelson on AM 910, KPOF. Praise be to the God and Father of our Lord Jesus Christ, the Father of compassion and the God of all comfort, who comforts us in all of our troubles. Corinthians, 2 Corinthians 1, 3 and 4. As we kick off this new week, welcome. This is Mike with Charlie LeBlanc.

0: APOF with Endless Highway there. This is Mike. So, not this week, not next week, but the week after that, October 5th to the 9th, is our Fall Share-a-thon. 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
2: Most of us are familiar with the admonitions from Scripture and elsewhere not to keep company with bad people. Bad company corrupts good morals is one. Michigan Democrat Senate candidate Abdul El-Sayed has been keeping bad company with Hassan Piker, a rabid anti-Semite and hater of Israel. Last Thursday, Piker claimed that pound for pound, the United States has killed more people than Al-Qaeda, the organization that was responsible for September 11th. There is more of his ludicrous remarks, but this is part of radical Islamic deception. Piker ignores the fact that terrorists hide out in schools and other civilian places from which rockets are launched against Israel, and that the Islamists deliberately place many civilians in harm's way. The U.S. bombing of Iran does not compare to the Iranian regime's slaughter of civilians and America's effort to stop Iran from getting a nuclear weapon. Al-Sayed ignores, explains away, or justifies some of Piker's statements, and that should prove that he and Piker are aligned in their goals. I'm Cal Thomas.
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That's from Kane. Hopefully you spent some time unplugging over the weekend and enjoying some rest and relaxation. We'll get you up to speed on what's been happening with news and information in about 5 minutes, and a look at the forecasts for the beginning of the week, too. This is called His Mercy Is More.

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1: Good morning. This is Mike Weston. Sunny and 76 today. The U.S. and Denmark reached a deal Friday that bolsters security in Greenland while keeping that island under Danish sovereignty. President Trump emphasized Greenland's strategic and military value to the U.S., highlighting the Arctic island's reservoir of rare earth minerals and its ability to monitor China and Russia's maritime forces. The agreement allows the U.S. to build military bases and fly over that country. It also bars China, Russia, and other non-NATO members from establishing a military presence and gives the U.S. power to veto either country's investments in Greenland. The three governments are expected to sign the agreement tomorrow at the U.N. General Assembly in New York. It will require approval from both Danish and Greenlandic parliaments before taking effect. The FAA is rolling out a new AI-powered air traffic management tool called SMART, which stands for Strategic Management of Airspace, Routes, and Trajectories, beginning in Washington, D.C. this week before a broader national rollout. The system pulls together data from to predict traffic congestion, weather conditions, and runway capacity, as other operational data, and will flag potential conflicts before they disrupt flights. It's part of an $875 million 12-year contract awarded to Airspace Intelligence and comes as the FAA continues working to modernize its systems. Officials stress the software won't replace human air traffic controllers. It will act as a decision support tool, surfacing recommendations that controllers can choose to follow or not. President Trump on Sunday said that plans for the massive triumphal arch bridging Washington, D.C. and Virginia will incorporate a top-grade military complex, saying that was at the request of the U.S. military. The complex will house, store, and have the rapid ability to use large numbers of drones and snipers on both the roof and plaza areas, and additionally hold large quantities of sniper ammunition in storage. It's intended to be a 250-foot-tall arch. When completed, it'll be the tallest in the world, towering over the Arc de Triomphe in Paris and the world's current tallest arch in Mexico City. The FAA has proposed topping it with a non-standard eternal flame to make it more noticeable to pilots. The National Park Service adds that searchlight projectors will go with the flame. Work on the arch should begin soon. And From Family Foods, that's FROMM, is recalling nearly 6,000 cases of canned dog food after discovering the products may contain small pieces of metal. The recall covers From Turkey wet dog food and related product lines and impacts consumers nationwide. The company also says it identified the issue through routine quality checks and moved quickly to pull the affected lots before any confirmed injuries were reported. Veterinarians say metal fragments in any pet food can cause a serious choking or internal injury risk. Pet owners are urged to return the products to the place of purchase for a full refund. Full recall details are available on the FDA website. I'm Mike Weston, and that's news and information from AM 910 KPOF.
2: Hi, I'm Becky, your afternoon host. Isaiah 52:7 says, "How beautiful are the feet of him who brings good news." Good news brings peace and happiness, and that's why we love the gospel so much, and we know that's why you do too. We air a good news verse read by a local pastor after the top of the hour news, and that is to help us all realize that no matter how bad the news seems to be, the good news is greater still. If you have a pastor you'd like us to include in our good news verses, give us a call at 303-428-0910 or contact us online at kpof.org.

0: His name is wonderful. AM 910 KPOF. Good morning, it's Mike. The Bible talks about God being unchanging in nature and character, but in the book of Jonah, he seems to change his mind about Nineveh. So how does that work? Tonight on Turning Point with Dr. Jeremiah, explaining the apparent contradiction. He tackles that question in a message called Does God Change His Mind? Tonight at 7:30 on Turning Point.
1: Sometimes the help we're praying for is already on its way, arranged by a God who doesn't wait to be asked to work on our behalf. I'm Bonnie Sala with Reset. Marty believed that God was for her, but it wasn't until she received a frightening diagnosis that she discovered just how far ahead he'd already been working. At the time, her husband Albert worked an unsustainable schedule, often 16 or 17 hours a day, many weekends. They knew it couldn't continue, not with Marty's treatment ahead. So they began praying, asking God to intervene. Not long after, Albert's project ended. Within weeks, a former colleague invited him to work on a new project. Only then did they discover something remarkable. The new project's manager had a wife just months into cancer treatments herself. He understood exactly what Marty's family was facing. From the start, he told Albert, "Whenever you need to take time off to care for Marty, take it. Family comes first." Looking back, Marty sees proof God already knew what was coming. He was already arranging the people and support they'd need months later. The Bible encourages us, "Do not be afraid or discouraged, for the Lord will personally go ahead of you. He will be with you. He will neither fail you nor abandon you." That doesn't mean God removes every obstacle, but he goes ahead, preparing the way before we see it. Maybe today you're facing something uncertain, a health concern, a change at work, a worry for someone you love. You may not see it yet, but you can trust he's already there. The God who goes before us is the same God who walks beside us every step of the way. I'm Bonnie Sala. Ready to grow your faith? Discover practical tools and more at guidelines.org.
2: Hi guys, this is Tim Owen with You Finishing Well. You know, every morning the mirror reminds me that I've got a little more gray hair than I used to. But God's calling on my life, it honestly hasn't grown old. And if you're wondering what this season looks like for you, I would love for you to join me for You Finishing Well, a free Bible study from the Jesus Table. And together we'll explore what Scripture says about purpose, legacy, and finishing the race with faith. All you have to do is just text the word HOPE, H-O-P-E, to 54214. And we'll send you a simple link to the free study so you can start at your own pace.
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AM 910 KPOF. Good morning. It's Mike. You know, this is just one example of so many, of course, but just wanted to share with you. If you haven't heard me mention before, our middle son, Ryan, is awaiting a dual transplant back at Duke Medical in North Carolina. And so many people in the body of Christ have stepped up and just helped and supported us in so many ways, including last week, not one, but two families reached out and said, we have a room in our home where you can stay anytime. Come and go as you please, anytime you come to visit him. Just that kind of thing that's continuing to happen. This is Josh Singletary, My Story, My Song, Blessed Assurance.

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1: With SRN News, I'm Rich Thomason in Washington. An ICE shooting in Austin, Texas is under investigation. 28-year-old Venezuelan man was shot and wounded during an immigration enforcement operation. ICE says he's in the U.S. illegally. His family contends that he's here on a work permit. Looks like Vladimir Putin will keep his hold over the Russian parliament following a carefully choreographed vote. Anti-war parties were off the ballot.
2: Russia's main Kremlin party, United Russia, is dominating the country's first wartime parliamentary election, virtually devoid of opposition to President Vladimir Putin's policies. The vote, which is all but certain to cement the Kremlin's dominance, began on Friday for 111 million eligible voters and ended Sunday. The balloting included residents of four Ukrainian regions that Moscow illegally annexed after the war began, but still doesn't fully control.
1: Correspondent Charles Della Desma. While applauding President Trump for making the right moves in Venezuela, Republican Senator Bernie Moreno has doubts about the trustworthiness of acting Venezuelan President Delcy Rodriguez.
3: She has no credibility in her home country. Obviously, she's been somebody who does exactly what we tell her to do. In the case of the last few months since we've liberated Venezuela. But I would caution President Trump, she's not our friend. She's somebody who will tell us what we want to hear, but doesn't always follow the instructions that she commits to, or the things that she says she's going to do.
1: Moreno on Fox News Sunday. President Trump will be meeting today with New York City's Mayor Zohran Mamdani in New York. Tomorrow, the president addresses the 81st U.N. General Assembly at U.N. headquarters in Manhattan. On Wall Street, ahead of this morning's opening bell, Dow futures 440 points higher. The Nasdaq futures are up 312 points. This is SRN News. Texas Republicans want to change divorce law.
4: The state GOP has released a list of legislative priorities, and one of them involves changing how two married people separate. In a statement, the party says, quote, marriage and strong families are the best protection for children. We call for an end to no-fault divorce. When a marriage breaks down, family law proceedings should respect 50-50 equal parenting presumptions in the best interest of children. The Texas GOP is also promoting covenant marriage. Michael Harrington reporting.
1: President Trump is staffing up the U.S. Commission on International Religious Freedom. He has appointed Andrew Brunson, Robert Barron, and Joe Grogan as commissioners. The White House says President Trump's announcement is a vital step in advancing the human right of freedom of religion or belief abroad. Filling these roles demonstrates the ongoing commitment of the United States to international religious freedom as a priority in American foreign policy. This is SRN News.
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5: Good morning. This is Mike Weston. 76 and sunny today. A motorcyclist was reportedly caught traveling 111 miles an hour in a construction zone, according to the Jefferson County Sheriff's Office on Friday. During rush hour traffic, two deputies conducted an enforcement on a westbound Colorado State Highway 470 and South Wadsworth. Spotting that motorcycle, they said, was weaving in and out of traffic and traveling at almost twice the speed limit posted. The rider, identified as a 19-year-old, was stopped near South Wadsworth and West Chatfield Ave and arrested. Further investigation discovered that the suspect had a suspended driver's license, no motorcycle endorsement, and was operating a motorcycle that had not been registered for almost 10 years. The suspect was booked into Jefferson County Detention Facility on multiple charges, including reckless driving. A congressional panel is reviewing policies in Denver and Boulder, alleging that those cities, along with other so-called sanctuary jurisdictions, are declining to cooperate with federal immigration authorities in ways that may be contributing to Medicaid fraud. The scrutiny adds another layer of federal pressure onto a state already grappling with a growing Medicaid budget crisis as lawmakers try to address hundreds of millions of dollars in overspending. Committee members have pointed to earlier findings of overbilling and improper payments within the state's Medicaid system as part of the justification for the review, arguing that weak immigration status verification could be compounding existing budget problems. Colorado's officials have yet to issue a detailed public response to the committee's latest inquiry, and it remains unclear what, if any, formal action could take place in the months to come. The state has announced its finalists for Colorado Teacher of the Year, recognizing educators from across the state for excellence in the classroom and dedication to their students. It represents a range of grade levels, subject areas, and school districts, reflecting the diversity of the public school system from rural districts to the largest metros. Each finalist was nominated by colleagues, administrators, or community members for going above and beyond in the classroom, often citing innovative teaching methods. A committee of educators and community leaders will review the finalists before a winner is named in the coming weeks. The eventual honoree will go to represent Colorado in the National Teacher of the Year program, joining educators from other states. And a new healthcare facility is coming to one of the metro's fastest-growing neighborhoods, the Aurora Highlands. Advent Health's new facility will have an emergency room and primary care options. Just off E-470, the facility on Main Street will operate as a 24/7 ER with exam rooms, X-ray and CT scans, and primary and specialty care physicians. There are more than 12,000 planned housing units in the area. An Advent Health campus is opening to patients next week on September 29th. I'm Mike Weston, and that's news and information from AM 910, KPOF.
6: Hi, this is Pastor Peter Henderson from Living Way Fellowship in Highlands Ranch with today's good news, Lamentations 3:21-23. This I recall to mind, therefore I have hope. The Lord's loving kindnesses indeed never cease, for his compassions never fail. They're new every morning. Great is your faithfulness.
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Jim and Melissa Brady there. Good morning. It's Mike. Looking at sunny today, mid-70s, mid-50s at nighttime, and mid-70s again tomorrow. Do have a chance of thunderstorms rolling into town on Tuesday, though. Here's Don Moen.

0: Zane and Donna King there. Good morning, this is Mike. You know, the goal of parenting isn't perfect behavior, but it is shaping our child's heart, right? On the next Focus in the Family, Juan and Janine Sanchez offering some tools to equip us to raise our kids in the truth of God's Word and apply biblical principles in ways that are practical and grace-filled. It is this morning on Focus on the Family. That's the topic at 11 a.m. Insights now with Chuck Swindoll.
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Phillips, Craig, and Dean on AM 910 KPOF. This is Mike. If you're trying to catch up from the weekend and find out what's been going on, news and information for you straight ahead. A look at the forecast, too. This is called You Are My King, and it's a new song.

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1: Good morning. This is Mike Weston. Sunshine today in 76. The FAA is rolling out a new artificial intelligence-powered air traffic management tool called SMART, which stands for Strategic Management of Airspace, Routes, and Trajectories, beginning in D.C. this week before a broader national rollout. The system pulls together airline schedules, weather conditions, airport runway capacity, and other operational data to predict traffic congestion and flag potential conflicts before they disrupt flights. It's part of an $875 million 12-year contract awarded to Airspace Intelligence and comes as the FAA continues to try to modernize. Officials stress the software will not replace human air traffic controllers. It will act as a decision support tool, surfacing recommendations that controllers can choose to follow or discard. The U.S. and Denmark reached a deal Friday that bolsters security in Greenland while keeping the island under Danish sovereignty. President Trump has emphasized its strategic and military value to the U.S., highlighting the Arctic island's reservoir of rare earth minerals and its ability to monitor China and Russia's maritime forces. The agreement allows the U.S. to build military bases and fly over that nation. It also bars China, Russia, and other non-NATO members from establishing a military presence and gives the U.S. power to veto either country's investments in Greenland. The three governments are expected to sign the agreement tomorrow at the U.N. General Assembly in New York. It will require approval from both Danish and Greenlandic parliaments before taking effect. President Trump on Sunday said that the plans for the massive triumphal arch bridging Washington, D.C. and Virginia will incorporate a top-grade military complex, saying this was at the request of the U.S. military. The complex will house, store, and have the rapid ability to use large numbers of drones plus snipers on both the roof and plaza areas, and additionally hold large quantities of sniper ammunition in storage. It's intended to be 250 feet tall. When completed, it will be the tallest arch in the world, towering over the Arc de Triomphe in Paris and the current largest arch in Mexico City. The FAA has proposed topping it with a non-standard eternal flame to make it more noticeable to pilots. The National Park Service added that searchlight projectors would go along with that flame. Work on the arch will begin soon. And From, F-R-O-M-M, Family Foods is recalling nearly 6,000 cases of canned dog food after discovering the products may contain small pieces of metal. It covers From turkey wet dog food and related product lines and affects consumers nationwide. The company has identified the issue through routine quality control and moved quickly to pull the affected lots before any confirmed injuries were reported. Veterinarians say metal fragments in any dog food could pose a serious choking or internal injury risk. Pet owners are urged to return the From Food product to the place of purchase for a full refund. Full recall details can be found on the FDA website. I'm Mike Weston, and that's news and information from AM 910 KPOF. This is Mike from The Morning Show. It's not lost on us here at KPOF that you, our listeners, make this ministry possible. It's a joy to partner with you, bring a message of hope and encouragement to the Denver metro area every day. 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

Breakpoint, a daily look at an ever-changing culture through the lens of unchanging truth. For the Colson Center, I'm John Stone Street. For couples struggling with infertility, in vitro fertilization is often presented as the best and even only next step to having a child. Even more, what may have once been geared toward women who wanted to wait later in life to start a family is now heavily marketed to women in their 20s and early 30s as an added means of controlling their own fertility. The global IVF industry has now reached over $30 billion. It's predicted to reach nearly $43 billion by 2033. And marketing and industry are the right words to describe IVF as it's currently practiced today. Today in the U.S., a woman under 35 years

0: commonly practiced, IVF involves creating multiple embryos that are screened for viability. The rest are destroyed, donated for research, or stored and often not used. The number of viable embryos discarded each year is guesswork at best because the industry is an unregulated Wild West. Yes, a human life can be born because of IVF technology, but though there is no mandatory tracking system, it is very likely that more embryos are destroyed through IVF than through abortion. Recently, Emma Waters of the Heritage Foundation argued in a World Opinion piece that she's trying to help the church think biblically about infertility. She highlighted what's known as restorative reproductive medicine, an alternative approach to addressing infertility that better reflects God's all-encompassing care for the human body. Restorative reproductive medicine, RRM, seeks to understand and address the underlying causes of infertility, not just work around them. And the results have been promising. While IVF reports a live birth success rate of about 30 to 33% for women under 35 per single embryo transfer, decreasing as the age of the hopeful mother increases, RRM shows an average 68% of live births for couples who have gone through 12 cycles of trying naturally after targeted treatment of the underlying condition. This restorative care is also generally just a fraction of the cost of IVF. And while religious physicians and facilities are typically the only proponents of RRM right now, there are lawmakers taking notice of its success. Last May, the Trump administration proposed a rule that would help employers cover more fertility options outside of IVF. For women who want to understand their bodies more deeply and pursue treatment aimed at restoring healthy reproductive function, that could be good news. Christian ethics do not go by any means necessary. So neither should Christians when giving or receiving medical treatments. Restorative reproductive medicine is offering a way forward for men and women who are struggling with infertility, wish to be moms and dads, but want to do it in an ethical way. For the Colson Center, I'm John Stone Street with Breakpoint. Today's Breakpoint was co-authored with Haley Wilson. And for more resources or to share this commentary with others, go to colsoncenter.org/radio.
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1: With SRN News, I'm Rich Thomason in Washington. Artificial intelligence tops the agenda when President Trump and Chinese President Xi meet later in the week in Washington. The U.S. Treasury Chief and China's Vice Premier discuss that issue at a meeting over the weekend. That get-together in New York.
2: The talks between the U.S. Treasury Secretary Scott Bessent and the Chinese Vice Premier He Lifeng are to help set the agenda for a meeting between the two leaders in Washington later this week. The U.S. is proposing setting up a notification system for both superpowers to alert the other if AI systems threaten national security. Chinese state media only acknowledged that the meeting had taken place and that AI had been discussed but gave no further details.
1: And that is the BBC's Laura Bicker in Beijing. Security is tight surrounding the 81st UN General Assembly, which convenes tomorrow in New York. Hundreds of heads of state and thousands of support staffers are in Midtown Manhattan. President Trump addresses the meeting tomorrow. Today, the president sits down with New York City's Mayor Zohran Mamdani.
3: The meeting set for Monday at Gracie Mansion, the mayor's official residence. President Trump travels to the city for the upcoming UN General Assembly. Mamdani's communication director says they'll discuss issues affecting the city. Mamdani is a democratic socialist and has often been a political foil for Republicans. The president called Mamdani a 100% communist lunatic during the mayor's campaign. Their previous meetings have been cordial. John Scott reporting.
1: CNN, MS Now, and Politico say they've notified the Trump administration they're filing suit over being denied White House access. They're out with a joint statement today. Reporters from the three news organizations were blocked from the White House over the weekend, a day after the president said that he was barring them, accusing them of reporting fake news. This is SRN News. An effort to encourage marriage.
4: The Institute for Family Studies is trying to get college students to consider matrimony, with every census and poll showing that marriage and childbearing is in decline in this country. The IFS says its Get Married initiative, quote, aims to provide resources for a rising generation of Americans considering how to get married and establish a stable family life. Organizers say they hope to counter a college culture that puts career over everything. Michael Harrington reporting.
1: Persecution of Christians in Chad is on the rise. While believers make up 40% of the population, the Muslim majority controls the government and there are several Islamic terrorist groups on the loose in the country. Open Doors U.S. reports that Boko Haram and Islamic State West Africa province remain active around the Lake Chad Basin. These groups continue to attack Christian villages, they burn churches, and also kidnap believers. This is SRN News.
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5: Good morning, this is Mike Weston. Sunny today in 76. A motorcyclist was reportedly caught traveling at 111 miles per hour in a construction zone. That's according to the Jefferson County Sheriff's Office. During rush hour traffic last Friday, two deputies conducting regular traffic enforcement on westbound Colorado State Highway 470 near South Wadsworth Boulevard spotted that motorcycle they said was weaving in and out of traffic. The mile per hour posted speed limit in that area is 65, so it's a double fined area. The rider, identified as a 19-year-old, was stopped near South Wadsworth Boulevard and West Chatfield Ave and arrested. Further investigation showed the suspect had a suspended driver's license, no motorcycle endorsement, and was operating a bike that had not been registered for almost 10 years. The suspect was booked into the Jefferson County Detention Facility on multiple charges, including reckless driving. A congressional panel is reviewing policies in Denver and Boulder, alleging that the cities, along with other so-called sanctuary jurisdictions, are declining to cooperate with federal immigration authorities in ways that may be contributing to Medicaid fraud. The scrutiny adds more federal pressure onto our state, already grappling with a growing Medicaid budget crisis, as lawmakers are trying to address hundreds of millions of dollars in program overspending uncovered in recent months. Committee members have pointed to earlier findings of overbilling and improper payments within the state's Medicaid system as justification for the review, arguing that weak immigration status verification could be compounding the state's budget problems. Colorado officials have not yet issued a public response to the committee's latest inquiry, and it remains unclear what, if any, formal action could be taken. The state has announced its finalists for Colorado Teacher of the Year, recognizing educators from across the state for excellence in the classroom and dedication to their students. The finalists represent a range of grade levels, subject areas, and school districts, reflecting the diversity of the state's public school system, from small rural districts to the largest metro areas. Each finalist was nominated by colleagues, administrators, or community members for going above and beyond in the classroom. A committee of educators and community leaders will review the finalists before a winner is named in the coming weeks, and then the eventual nominee will go on to represent Colorado in the National Teacher of the Year program. And a new healthcare facility is coming to one of the metro's fastest growing neighborhoods, the Aurora Highlands. Advent Health's new facility will have an ER and primary care options just off E-470. It'll be on Main Street, will operate as a 24/7 ER department with exam rooms, X-ray and CT scans, and primary and health specialty healthcare physicians. There are some 12,000 planned housing units going into that area. Advent Health's campus is opening next week to patients on September 29th. I'm Mike Weston, and that's news and information from AM 910, KPOF.
6: Hi, this is Pastor Peter Henderson from Living Way Fellowship in Highlands Ranch with today's good news, Lamentations 3:21-23. This I recall to mind, therefore I have hope. The Lord's loving kindnesses indeed never cease, for his compassions never fail. They're new every morning. Great is your faithfulness.
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Marie Barlow-Martin on AM 910 KPOF. Good morning, it's Mike. This time of year, weather-wise, kind of like really good porridge or oatmeal, right? Not too hot, not too cold, just right. Looking at mid-70s today and sunshine mid-50s tonight. Warming up just a couple degrees the rest of the week and kind of getting cloudy as well. Here's Bobby Cruise.

0: The cathedral is there on AM 910 KPOF. So we do live very much in a me first world, right? I'm sorry can be kind of rare. I repent, rarer still. But the book of Job ends with a man completely surrendered to God. What got him to that place? You can find out when you enjoy part two this afternoon with Chuck Swindoll of Full Repentance for All the Right Reasons on Insight for Living at 5:30.
1: This is Anne Graham Lotz with Daily Light for Daily Living. Shortly before his crucifixion, Jesus was the honored guest at a feast. While he was reclining at the dinner table, Mary entered the room with an alabaster box. The box contained very expensive perfume, equal to a year's wages that would have been her dowry. Mary took the box of perfume that represented her future hopes and dreams, broke it, and poured it on the feet of Jesus. When she was criticized as being exceedingly wasteful, Jesus sharply rebuked her critics while gently praising her beautiful act of sacrificial worship. Listen to me. Hebrews 13, verse 16 says, "Do not forget to do good and to share, for with such sacrifices, God is well pleased." How extravagant is your sacrifice to God? Do you give God as little as you think you can get by with? A little bit of time or money you have no use for? A sacrifice is not a sacrifice until it's a sacrifice. This is Anne Graham Lotz.
2: Hi, this is Steve Sunshine, your midday host. Have you noticed how tense our country seems to be these days? 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It's not easy to be kind and caring when others aren't, and that's why we need each other. KPOF is here with the encouragement you need, and as a family, we all travel this journey together. 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

Ralph Carmichael Strings there. Hey, if you enjoy that kind of instrumental praise, you might want to listen to a whole hour of it tonight, starting at about 6. It's called Quiet Praise. This is Tommy Funderburk, and How Majestic Is Your Name?

Ralph Carmichael Choir there on AM 910 KPOF. This is Mike. Speaking of choirs and some of the hymns we play here in the radio station, maybe you hear one once in a while and you're wondering about it, you know, what the history was behind it, who wrote it, and that particular performance of it. 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

That's Selah on AM 910, KPOF, There Is a Fountain. Hey, if you can stick around for about 10 minutes, we'll have your morning prayer time coming up then, and then prayer time again today with Steve at about 12:05. This is called The Other Side.

Haven Quartet on AM 910 KPOF. Good morning, it's Mike. If you can stick around for a few more minutes, prayer time straight ahead. If that's not a good time for you, maybe how about this afternoon? Praying along with Becky at about 325. Here's the LLU Worship Band.

0: AM 910 KPOF. Good morning. It's Mike. Welcome to a new week and our first day, our first morning to pray together this week. Thank you for joining us. And a reminder that if you do have the time later on today, you can also pray along with Steve at about 12:05 and with Becky in the afternoon at about 3:25 or so. And of course, you can share a prayer request anytime, 24/7 on the website at kpof.org. If it's easier for you to make a phone call, that number is 303-428-0910. Our good news pastor this week, Pastor Peter Henderson at Living Way Fellowship in Highlands Ranch. Father, thank you so much for Pastor Henderson and for his ministry there. Father, we ask that you would give him great insight and wisdom as he studies the Word of God each week and brings that Word to his congregation. And we pray you would also give him ideas, innovative, creative ideas, he and his leadership team, on ways to reach the Highlands Ranch community there even more and beyond, with perhaps new ministries that you have in mind for them. This is a request for a friend who needs prayer for toxicity at work and home, and also to transition and heal after a bad bout of bronchitis. We do pray, Father, for this friend. You know the details of what is causing conflict, perhaps, and difficulty, both at work and at home, in those two cultures. And we ask that you would please bring forgiveness, understanding, and compassion among the individuals involved. And also that with each passing day, this friend would feel stronger, their lungs would clear out more, and they would feel better and get completely over this bronchitis infection and not have that again at all this coming winter. For a 63-year-old who's been on disability for a long time due to back surgery about 20 years ago, has now been removed from disability as of recently, and trying to figure out what to do because he's unable to work and so forth. Father, we pray you would enter into this situation, that you would please reverse this reversal and help this individual to get back to getting the assistance that he needs. We pray also that you would provide financial supply in some other way so he does not have to be without what he needs. This is for a brother-in-law who is having some serious health issues. The details are not mentioned here, but you know them, Father, and you know what he needs more than anything to get back to full health. And so we pray that you would please give him insight and wisdom on his own, but also direct him to those in the medical care community who will have ideas on how to help him and get him back to complete health. For a individual who is having a retina eye exam, I believe that was either late last week or maybe it's this week, we do pray, Father, that nothing serious will be found in this situation, that surgery will not be needed or anything that invasive, and that perhaps just a simple treatment, a medication or something along those lines would be all that he needs. For a friend who needs prayers for loneliness and a broken heart after losing her husband recently and just finding it hard to get up each day and take on each day, we do pray, Father, for this precious one. We mourn with her as the scriptures ask us to do, and we pray that others would do so as well, that others would come alongside of her and go through the mourning process with her, but would also be there for her by way of encouragement and make sure that she has what she needs each day and that she knows that she is loved. For a friend we've been praying for months now, who is coming up to the last 3 to 4 weeks of lung cancer chemotherapy treatment, things have been going well. We pray, Father, as he gets to the end of this process, that all that cancer would have been eradicated, removed, and that he can get back to his life and back to strength. Thank you so much for sharing these prayer requests with us. And of course, praise reports are always wonderful to hear as well. And you can share those anytime, as I mentioned, at kpof.org. Our morning benediction is Ephesians 3:20 and 21. Now to him who is able to do immeasurably more than all we ask or imagine, according to his power that is at work within us. To him be glory in the church and in Christ Jesus throughout all generations, forever and ever. Amen.
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Turning Point Voices on AM 910 KPOF. Good morning, it's Mike. Beautiful temperatures this week, mid-70s and sunny today, mid-50s tonight. And in that kind of mid-70s to upper 70s range the rest of the week, although clouds coming in tomorrow and a chance of thunderstorms probably tomorrow or Wednesday. Maranatha Singers now.

0: The Taylors right there on AM 910 KPOF. Thank you so much. Several of you have asked by email and phone call for an update how our son Ryan is doing. Now, he's our middle son, if you haven't heard me mention before. He's been a heart patient his whole life. He's been a miracle child. And about a year ago, he started to feel pretty sick. And so he started to enter into both heart and liver failure due to heart issues. And so, long story short, we met with medical teams at Duke University Medical back in North Carolina in July. And as of Labor Day weekend, Rye was admitted to the transplant unit there awaiting transplant in God's time. Just want you to know he's hanging in there day to day, doing okay. So thank you for your continued prayers. We sure appreciate that.
1: Here are three biblical reasons why we should choose to forgive. First, Jesus said, if you forgive others their trespasses, your heavenly Father will also forgive you. But if you do not forgive others their trespasses, neither will your Father forgive your trespasses. So one reason to forgive is so God will forgive us. Here's a second reason. Paul told the believers in Corinth to forgive so that they would not give Satan an advantage. When we don't forgive, we give Satan a foothold in our lives and in the body of Christ. Finally, Matthew 18 describes someone who refused to forgive, and it says he was delivered to the tormentors. When we refuse to forgive, we may start to experience spiritual, emotional, and even physical consequences of holding bitterness in our hearts. So if you want to be forgiven, protected, and free, choose to forgive today. With Seeking Him, I'm Nancy DeMoss-Waugmuth.
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Amy Grant, and We Believe in God on AM 910 KPOF. She's about my age, and I remember when I first got in radio a few minutes ago that she was just starting out as an artist. And boy, she's been through a path herself of a heart surgery some years ago, and so excited to hear her going back on the road here this fall and continuing to do her thing. That's great. The Alleluia Singers now.

0: Tommy Coombs Band. This is Mike. Good morning. Yeah, so starting 2 weeks from tomorrow, October 6th, it's always 4 days, our share-a-thons, that is. So our fall share-a-thon, October 6th to 9. Now, here's the thing. Some folks like to get in early, or they just can't be maybe around that week. If that's you and you'd like to help us build our challenge fund, which is often very helpful in getting people to give during the fundraiser, you can do so safely and easily anytime at kpof.org.
1: I'm Miriam Neff with New Beginnings. We humanoids all need feeding and new strength after giving out. I find that by reading about amazing Christians. One is Helen Rosevere. England was her geographical home, but not the home of her heart. Congo was her love. After studying medicine and personally devouring scripture, she arrived with goals and desires beyond achieving, given the harsh circumstances of this mysterious land. Its river, the Congo River, is named Nesri, the river that swallows all rivers. Wholehearted serving can be like the Nesri River, all-consuming, that threatens God's promise to us of an abundant life. We must learn, as Helen did, that we can only go where we're sent, give what we've got, and leave the rest in God's hands.
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New Day Players, instrumental praise music, right? And more of that tonight on Quiet Praise from about 6 to 7. Hope you can be here with us. Here's Legacy 5. You have always been my shepherd.

0: The Martins on AM 910 KPOF. This is Mike. I want to share this by way of encouragement. I think we've all had this experience of praying for someone for a really long time, sometimes literally years, literally decades, and sometimes, you know, losing hope that anything will ever change. One of our sons really was far from the Lord for a long, long time. He came back to Jesus last year at Thanksgiving time. How apropos was that? And the transformation has just been remarkable. I mean, I know that God can transform a life, but I haven't seen it like this in a long, long time. So keep hoping, keep trusting, keep praying.
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2: Elisa Keith, director for TWR's U.S. Spanish Ministry, joins us with a unique evangelistic opportunity taking place right now.
3: Hispanic Heritage Month is being celebrated from September 15th until October 15th in the United States. 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And we see it as a great opportunity to go out and reach Hispanics with the gospel. So we decided to develop gospel tracts to give away to people to take to the festival in their city. So we make them available for no cost at all in quantities of 25, 250, whatever they ask for. Now, Andy, I want to be clear. Each one of these gospel tracts contains these elements. You're a sinner, the death, burial, and resurrection of Jesus Christ, his substitutionary atonement, and repentance and obedience. Those are the elements that are essential for every gospel tract we make.
2: So this is really the gospel.
3: Correct. And each gospel tract has on the back a QR code that takes the person to a landing page that has a video of a 3-minute gospel presentation. 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By God's grace, thousands of these tracts are going to be going out, and we are praying for a bountiful harvest of souls.
2: To learn more about these gospel tracts in Spanish, go to twr.org/footsteps.

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1: With SRN News, I'm Bob Agnew in Washington. Three news organizations whose journalists were banned from the White House last week are suing President Trump, and three top advisors calling the abrupt lockout a direct assault on the First Amendment. Amy Christian Sanders is professor of media law and First Amendment studies at Penn State University.
2: This administration has a history of trying to limit journalists' ability to report critically on the administration, and he actually seems to sort of strike back.
1: Politico, CNN, and MS Now said in a joint statement that they are bringing the federal lawsuit in a bid to immediately restore access for their reporters. They were denied entry to the White House over the weekend. President Trump says his plans for a memorial arch will include a military aspect. Here's correspondent Jennifer King.
3: President Trump is now saying the 250-foot triumphal arch he wants to build in Washington will also serve a defense purpose. In a social media post, he says it would become a top-grade military complex able to store ammunition and host drones and snipers on the roof and plaza areas. He claims to be acting at the, quote, strong request of the military. The U.S. Commission of Fine Arts approved the arch proposal this week, but it faces legal opposition. Three Vietnam veterans and an architectural historian have filed a lawsuit to stop construction, saying the project lacks required congressional authorization and would block sight lines between the Lincoln Memorial and Arlington National Cemetery. Jennifer King, Washington.
1: President Trump says that communism is the greatest threat the U.S. has ever faced. Still, he's hosting the world's most powerful communist country this week as Chinese President Xi Jinping pays a visit to the White House. That meeting is set for Thursday. The president has denigrated Democrats for being communist ahead of the midterm elections, as many in the Democrat Party are leaning that direction. On Wall Street right now, the Dow is up by 232 points, the NASDAQ up by about 446. This is SRN News. Young adults explain why they go to church.
4: As a group, they are attending more frequently these days, and a new study by the Barna Group reveals that the most common reason for doing so is to pray. Young adults also say they go to church because they want to engage in worship, learn more about the Bible, and, quote, experience joy in Jesus. Young men are more likely than young women to say they're attending more frequently, as are young black people and Hispanics. Michael Harrington reporting.
1: With the midterm elections looming, the White House is reminding Americans of the administration's efforts to protect religious freedom and promote Christian values. The press office has released a list of accomplishments, including the establishment of the White House Faith Office, the first White House office focused exclusively on issues of faith in America. The press office also points to the task force to eradicate anti-Christian bias, which has been charged with investigating and dismantling what it calls the systemic discrimination against Christians. This is SRN News. Here's Rich Thomason with the Midday Wall Street Business Report.
5: Wall Street is encouraged by a decline in oil prices and is anticipating an expected meeting this week between President Trump and Chinese leader Xi. The meeting could cover trade issues, artificial intelligence, and geopolitical challenges. Oil prices fell more than 3% today as vessel traffic and energy flows through the Strait of Hormuz picked up. Over the weekend, Saudi Arabia confirmed that Yemen's Houthi rebels did try to attack its capital with a ballistic missile, first targeting a Riyadh since the escalation in fighting with the Tehran-backed rebels that opened a new front in the Iran war. Brent crude is at $100.50 per barrel. It was roughly $72 a barrel before the start of the Iran war. Oil prices shot past $100 a barrel earlier in the month. U.S. crude, $92.98 per barrel. For the Wall Street Business Report, I'm Rich Thomason.
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6: Hi, this is Pastor Peter Henderson from Living Way Fellowship in Highlands Ranch with today's good news, Lamentations 3:21-23. This I recall to mind, therefore I have hope. The Lord's loving kindnesses indeed never cease, for his compassions never fail. They're new every morning. Great is your faithfulness.
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AM 910 KPOF, mostly sunny today with a high of 75. Fall begins tomorrow and it warms up. Yeah, summer's not giving up so easily. 81 tomorrow, then on Wednesday, cloudy and 76. Here's Don Moen.

0: Hi guys, this is Tim Owen from You Finishing Well. You know, a friend asked me recently, do you feel old? And I kind of smiled because the truth is, I don't feel finished. I just know that I'm in a different season. And that's exactly why I created You Finishing Well. It's a free Bible study from the Jesus table, and it's for anyone who wants to keep growing, serving, and walking closely with Jesus. 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

0: 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I am Steve. That's Lifeway Worship. So, hey, if you are, maybe you just had your kids, you know, they had the nerve to grow up, and then they left the house. And some part of you is like, yes, yes, and I get that. But then there's maybe another part of you that's like, hey, what happened? 5 minutes ago, they were 4 years old. Yeah. So if that's a tough transition for you, or maybe retirement, same kind of thing. You've put so much into your career. You look forward to retirement because you're going to be able to relax. Then there's what do I do now? So we've got a great Bible study called You Finishing Well. It's a 5-day study that tackles that issue, the issue of finding purpose and meaning and God's plan for you in a new phase of life. If you'd like to take the study, just text the word HOPE to us at this number, 54214.
1: This is Shauna on Johnny Erickson Tada Sharing Hope. Johnny, although you've gone through many trials, I don't think I've ever seen you just tolerate them as though you were weathering them out until things got better. Hmm. To me, that is unusual, considering how most people deal with trials nowadays. So, Johnny, what do you think transforms a trial into a rich time of spiritual formation instead of being only a burdensome nuisance? I mean, I believe a lot of our listeners, being Christians, would like to understand how to view their trials as less of a burden and more of a blessing.
2: Oh, yes. To look at all our trials as a blessing, right?
1: Mm.
2: Well, it's certainly how the Bible would have us to look at trials. Why else would we be told to, quote, count it all joy mm-hmm. when we go through a trial? So here's a good way to look at it. Survival will ask, how can I get through this trial? But the Lord would have us ask, how is God going to use this trial to make me more like his son? And oh, how important this distinction is. If only we'd stop and think when we are hit with a trial. You know, the way Proverbs 15 tells us to do, it says, quote, the heart of the righteous weighs the answer. So stop and weigh what you think. Do you want to have a natural knee-jerk reaction to this frustrating trial? Like, oh man, how am I ever going to survive this hassle? Or would you rather pause and ask God how you can cooperate with him and his plan for you in this trial? Because as a Christian, isn't that what we want? Don't we want to cooperate with God to move forward into his plan for our lives? The Bible assures us that everything, every small and great trial, every pain and problem is ordained by God for your benefit and blessing. I remember early on when I was still somewhat new to my wheelchair, I read this quote by Alan Redpath. Listen to this. He wrote, there is no circumstance, no trouble, no trial, no testing that can ever reach me until, first of all, it has gone past God the Father, then past Christ, and then right through to me. And if it has come that far, it has come with great purpose. Wow. And of course, God's great purpose is that you be like Jesus. And you can read about that in Romans 8, 28 and 29. So, when you face a trial today, remember, survival will have you say, oh, how can I get through this? But your spiritual blessing will say, how is God going to use this trial to make me more like his son? And check yourself. Ask, do I want this trial to consume me with anxious energy, or do I want it to increase my trust in Christ? A trial becomes transformative when you begin to long for Jesus more than you long for relief. This means you can tell how much you treasure Jesus just by the way you respond to a trial. When you cooperate with God in that trial, you are on your way to experiencing the infinite value of Christ, which in turn leads you to treasuring him above all else, even trials.
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Hi, I'm Steve. Focus on the Family is coming up at 11, and we're going to talk about parenting your kid's heart, not just behavior. Yeah, I can see where that's important. You see, you know, it's not like you're not training a dog. You're trying to build character so that they will know how to think about things, you know, from a ethical and moral standpoint, and be able to figure some things out for themselves. So the goal isn't perfect behavior. It's shaping your child's heart. Juan and Janine Sanchez offer some tools to equip you to raise your kids in the truth of God's word and to apply biblical principles in that are practical, grace-filled, and real. So parenting is a battle for the heart, and you're really not supposed to fight it alone. We need each other. So listen to Focus on the Family coming up at 11 o'clock.

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1: With SRN News, I'm Bob Agnew in Washington. Treasury Secretary Scott Bessent said on Sunday the U.S. has proposed a new notification mechanism for artificial intelligence incidents that could affect national security. Part of weekend discussions ahead of talks to the White House this week between President Trump and China's Xi Jinping. AI is expected to take up a lot of that time.
2: We've just had a very, very successful engagement with the Chinese on trade via and AI, completing where we left off in Beijing. We created the Board of Trade and began the subject of AI, and this evening those were operationalized.
1: Republican Senator Bernie Moreno says President Trump made a good deal with Venezuela, but the acting president there, Delcy Rodriguez, should not be viewed as trustworthy as part of the former Maduro government.
3: She has no credibility in her home country. Obviously, she's been somebody who does exactly what we tell her to do in the case of the last few months since we've liberated Venezuela. But I would caution President Trump, she's not our friend. She's somebody who will tell us what we want to hear, but doesn't always follow the instructions that she commits to, or the things that she says she's going to do.
1: President Trump will meet with Venezuela's acting president in New York next week. School Choice just got an unexpected assist. Here's Willie Nelson with the latest.
4: A prominent education writer just published an account that School Choice supporters are using as evidence families need an exit from failing public schools. The writer kept her daughter in struggling Brooklyn schools for years to make a point about integration. Work went ungraded and teachers were missing. The daughter only caught up after getting into a selective high school with real standards. Willie Nelson, Washington.
1: This is SRN News. Texas Republicans want to change divorce laws in their state. Here's correspondent Michael Harrington.
5: The state GOP has released a list of legislative priorities, and one of them involves changing how two married people separate. In a statement, the party says, quote, "Marriage and strong families are the best protection for children. We call for an end to no-fault divorce. When a marriage breaks down, family law proceedings should respect 50-50 equal parenting presumptions in the best interest of children." The Texas GOP is also promoting covenant marriage. Michael Harrington reporting.
1: President Trump is staffing up the U.S. Commission on International Religious Freedom. He has appointed Andrew Brunson, Robert Barron, and Joe Grogan as commissioners. The White House says President Trump's announcement is a vital step in advancing the human right of freedom of religion or belief abroad. Filling those roles demonstrates the ongoing commitment, they say, that the U.S. has to international religious freedom as a priority in its foreign policy. This is SRN News. An historic meeting involving the UK and the USA. British Prime Minister Andy Burnham set to meet tomorrow with President Trump. It is their first face-to-face.
6: Burnham plans to discuss ways to bolster Ukraine's defenses and ease fuel prices that have soared since the U.S.-Israeli war with Iran blocked ships from moving freely through the Strait of Hormuz. Burnham, once a vocal Trump critic, now says he wants to seek common ground. Mr. Trump has called Burnham a nice guy, but has also concerned UK officials by voicing support for Irish unification and musing about the future of the Falkland Islands. Rich Thomason reporting.
1: CNN, MS Now, and Politico have filed a lawsuit over being denied White House access. Reporters from the three news organizations were blocked from the White House over the weekend, one day after President Trump said he was barring them because of reporting that he called fake news. 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
7: Hi, this is Pastor Peter Henderson from Living Way Fellowship in Highlands Ranch with today's good news, Lamentations 3:21-23. "This I recall to mind, therefore I have hope. The Lord's loving kindnesses indeed never cease, for his compassions never fail. They're new every morning. Great is your faithfulness."
8: Hi guys, this is Tim Owen with You Finishing Well. You know, the older I get, the more I find myself looking back, and not really with regret, but with gratitude for God's faithfulness through every season. I've also found myself asking, "Lord, what do you still have for me?" And if you've ever asked that question, I'd love for you to join me for a free Bible study from the Jesus Table. called You Finishing Well. So just text the word HOPE, H-O-P-E, to 54214. And we'll send you a simple link to the free study so you can begin whenever you're ready. 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
12: Number one, you're not a perfect parent.
11: What?
12: And your child is not a perfect child. And your child does not need a perfect parent. Your child has a perfect Savior. And that's what your child needs. What your child needs is for you to be a faithful Christian. And that's what's important for us to understand.
11: That's a big statement.
12: Yeah, and so I think sometimes we overcomplicate what we're doing. What we're really doing is we're growing in Christ's likeness before our children.
13: That's Juan Sanchez, and he and his wife Janine are with us today on Focus on the Family with Jim Daly. Thanks for joining us. I'm John Fuller.
11: You know, John, parenting doesn't come with a manual.
13: No.
11: Were you scared to death? I remember when Trent, my son, was born, my first son, and they handed him to me. It freaked me out. It was like, what do I do now? There was nothing that came with it. You know, it was like, you know, what a blessed son you have. And I was like, yeah, I hope I don't break him, right?
13: Goodness.
11: Today, we're going to talk to our guests about the ins and outs of parenting and getting on the same page and what happens when you don't, and a lot of great tips.
13: Mm-hmm. And reaching your child's heart is a real critical component of the conversation today. In fact, the book title is Reaching Your Child's Heart, and the authors are Juan and Janine Sanchez, and we're so glad to have them. Juan is senior pastor of High Point Baptist Church in Austin, Texas, and Janine teaches English and writing to children and helps women understand how to apply God's Word to everyday life. They've got five adult daughters, bless you,
11: and that is amazing.
13: Growing number of grandchildren.
11: That is awesome. Welcome to the program.
12: Thank you. It's a joy to be here.
11: Here's the question. What have you learned raising five girls? I'll ask both of you.
14: Wow. So much. I think one of the big things is that formulaic parenting just doesn't work.
11: Yeah.
14: You know, the A plus B equals C. And if you do this, then your children are going to turn out this way. And the Lord in his kind providence did not allow that in our lives. And what a mercy.
11: Yeah.
14: Really.
11: Gene and I walking through a grocery store when we were first married, no kids, and we'd see a child out of control. And we would say, you know, when we have children, our child will never act like that.
12: That's right.
11: Right? How many of us say that?
12: Oh, yeah.
14: Well, my child was there. My child was that child.
11: Oh, yeah. Mine too. That's the funny thing. But Juan, you did military.
12: Yeah.
11: Did you come into the marriage and into the parenting role as dad, as that guy?
12: Yeah, I mean, I was Captain Von Trapp without the whistle.
11: Yes, so right? I thought about that. Sound of Music is your story.
12: Yeah. But what's interesting is, you know, kind of like you mentioned, I didn't know what was going on, and I had a warped understanding of parenting. I thought, I read the theology books, you deal with the kids, and then once they are old enough to talk and potty train and all that, then I'll kind of jump in there. And so when we had our first daughter, very surprisingly, because we were going to wait 2 years, get to know each other.
11: You had a plan.
12: We had a plan. And 6 months into our marriage, we're pregnant. And so we didn't know what was going on. And so we were making things up as we go along. She didn't sleep through the night consistently till she was 4 years old. And I told Jeannie, we can't keep doing this.
11: Oh, my goodness.
12: And so, yeah, there was a lot of learning the hard way.
11: Yeah. Juan, you said when your firstborn daughter turned six, it was kind of a change of the game. Yeah. What happened when she was six that changed it?
12: One of the things I would say is, like Janine mentioned, she knows she is not the Holy Spirit. And so she wasn't critical. She wasn't nagging, but she prayed for me for 6 years. And then one day she came to me and she said, hey, there's this parenting conference happening not far from us. Would you be willing to go? And so I said yes. And again, my thinking was, I'm in ministry. I have to pour myself into this. And the speaker spoke my language, which is biblical and theological. And he helped me understand from scripture, what is God's design for the family? What is God's design for the husband and the wife? And what is my place in all of this? And I realized, oh, my place is to be the leader. I'm supposed to be the spiritual leader. And I'm supposed to, in the way that Jesus loved the church with a sacrificial, servant, and sanctifying kind of love, I'm supposed to be reproducing that culture and that environment in my home, leading my wife in that way, but also leading my children. So we came back and I began reading and thinking about that, you know, very convicted. And it was amazing to me how our home, I would call it, was upside down, where Janine was leading us in the parenting, the discipleship, the discipline. And within a matter of time, it seemed fairly quickly, she began to come to me and ask questions about discipleship and parenting and discipline. Mm-hmm. And we came to it as a team. And what we've discovered is that there are three pillars to faithful parenting. And the first one is godly parental example. We lead by example. You know, just as elders are supposed to lead not under compulsion, but by example, we are displaying to our children who God is, His love, His authority. But secondly, biblical instruction is the foundation, and then corrective discipline. And what we found is those three pillars are given to us in Scripture for us to be able to model for our children what the Christian life is like, for us to teach them who God is and what He requires of them, and then that corrective discipline that God Himself uses on us. Yeah. And it's been amazing how it not only transformed our parenting, but actually transformed our marriage.
11: Mm-hmm. And it's actually not that complicated.
12: Nope.
11: But you have to get focused on it and understand what the inputs need to be.
12: That's right.
11: For those predictive outcomes.
14: Well, and I think too, like I was reading all the parenting books, trying to gather all of the information that I could, and then Juan would come home and ask me, we'd talk about what to do, and that just switched, and he took ownership of that information. And now he was reading, and he was formulating what is the best plan for our family, the best plan to handle these types of situation. And that can be clunky at first, right? Especially with a kind of a stronger, I've been doing this for 6 years, right? And then having to change that leadership over to him. But it was such a great thing.
11: It's probably a relief, too, to have more of a partner in that regard, you know, that you're in this with me. A lot of wives, I think, are probably going, oh, I only wish, but let's get you a copy of the book. That would be a good place to start and talk about
14: pray.
11: It.
14: And to pray. really pray. I think sometimes we think of that as a last resort.
11: Right.
14: And that really needs to be our go-to, because the Lord was going to do a better job with Juan than I was going to do any day. So
11: I would say, could you repeat that? But I think we got it. I mean, that's so true. And that's true for both spouses. You know,
14: right.
11: Husbands want change in their wife, and the wife wants change in the husband. And you can only work on you.
13: Yeah. Our guest today on Focus on the Family with Jim Daly are Juan and Janine Sanchez. And they've written a terrific book. 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
11: Let me ask you, what does healthy, dedicated discipleship look like in a normal, busy week for a family? I mean, this is the real stuff, right? Everybody's moving different directions. You've had five girls. I mean, dinner, getting things ready. I can't imagine the bathroom difficulties. You know? It's my time in the bathroom.
14: Oh, absolutely. That's discipleship right now, isn't it? At that moment?
11: Yeah.
14: We chose to capitalize on things that we could count on that we were doing together anyway. And so mealtime is such an important time in the life of your kids. When they're young, teaching them just how to sit, how to have nice table manners, as they grow, to consider one another, how to be kind to a host and hostess. And even in the teenage years, that's where you're going to have conversations. And so God was so kind to help us realize that we have those dedicated times. Use those times to be in the Word, to think about issues of the day that we could point the kids to Christ, have those conversations that can mold them. Once again, it's just another opportunity to point them to God's Word. And that's where Juan was able to be at different seasons. It was in the morning. Yeah. In other seasons, it was during the evening, where we were tried to be as consistent as a schedule would allow. Yeah. To have time in the Word. We were in the car often, and we also utilized that time to listen to Adventures in Odyssey. Yay. So many different things that could teach the kids and help with some of those gaps that that we can't think about.
12: Think Deuteronomy 6. Right. You know, teach when you wake up, when you lie down, when you walk by the road. It's not either or, it's both and.
15: Yeah.
12: But we do have to know, like, the age of our children, the development, you know, where they are. And so when children are younger, they're in that concrete stage of thinking where it's more facts. You know, they're memorizing and they're telling us back, right?
15: Right.
12: But as they grow older into their more abstract stage of thinking, and then they begin to reason. So we have to know what stages there are. So when they're very little, we're just basically teaching them truths. A catechism is a great way for very small children who are in the grammar stage in classical education, that concrete stage where you teach them a question, you teach them the answer, then they say it back to you. And we learn from a very young age. Children can learn a lot.
15: Yeah, they're sponges.
12: You know, they can even communicate before they're verbal, just using some basic sign language. So we just learned some really basic ways to communicate and to do those things. And like Janine said, there's so much going on in those times. So they're learning to read, and we're teaching our children a love of reading. And then when we instill in our children a love for reading, they'll be lifelong learners.
15: Yeah, that's good.
12: They're also learning how to sit. You're helping them learn how to sit. But we also would give them things to do, like Janine said. But it's so simple. Yeah. You know, like we would sit at breakfast. I used the New Living Translation. It had just come out. And we were just reading through the Bible. And I don't know how long it took us to get through it. But we would just read a portion, maybe as much as a chapter. We would say a few words. And then we would pray for one another. When they could understand, then we would just simply ask, what questions do you have? And then, how can we pray for you today? Yeah. And so we would just do that in the morning. But then in the evenings, what we would do is after dinner, we would check in. I would read aloud. I love fantasy, Janine not so much. And so I would read the Chronicles of Narnia, The Hobbit. We would do that in the evenings. And then bedtime was just really simple. We would do the catechism. And then I would sit with them. We would sing three little songs, ask them how we could pray for them, and just pray with
15: them. That's so sweet.
12: And it just, it really was very simple.
14: Yeah. A lot of us have kids in different ages and stages. And it's like, oh my goodness, you know, who am I teaching to? Like, am I teaching to the 10-year-old or the 2-year-old? And it's amazing, as you're teaching to the older kids, what the younger ones are getting. And you know, just doing it again and again.
12: Yeah, I remember one time Janine was taking the girls to brush her teeth, and I had the 2-year-old, and we had been doing the catechism, and I'm looking at her, and I'm looking at, what do I do? I just wait for them to come back. And I just thought, let's go. Who made you? She said, Todd made me.
15: Todd.
12: I said, well, what else did God make? Todd made all things. Said, well, why did God make you and all things? For his own glory. And I thought, my goodness, she gets it.
15: Yeah.
12: She's been absorbing it as we're doing it with the older sisters.
15: Right, absolutely.
12: And one of the things that's helpful to understand is that little children, they're like a warehouse. Their brains are like a warehouse. And they're shelving. And what our job is to put the truths of God in those shelves in the right places, so that as they grow and develop, the Holy Spirit has something to work with, those truths to convict of righteousness, truth, and judgment, and to draw them to Christ. And so what we're doing is we're just filling the warehouse.
15: I like that,
12: you know, concept. With God's truth.
15: You know, I'm thinking now for the parents of young children, I want to speak specifically to you. And Juan, let me ask you about this. And certainly, Janine, jump in. But one of the things that I felt was the progression for me in parenting was going from expectations of behavior, whatever it might be, to a little, a bit more relaxed, not to be so uptight. And I think that's a normal progression of every parent. And that poor firstborn.
14: I know.
15: Oh, the poor firstborn. Sorry, John. But, you know, you take so much because the parents were so rigid. And in that context, how do we learn earlier?
12: Yeah.
15: You know, like grandparents are awesome, but this is the second time around, right? How do we learn and how do we encourage younger parents to get there more quickly?
12: Yep.
15: And the get there is to relax.
12: Yeah, well, let me just say a few things. Number one, you're not a perfect parent.
15: What?
12: And your child is not a perfect child. And your child does not need a perfect parent. Your child has a perfect savior. And that's what your child needs. What your child needs is for you to be a faithful Christian. And that's what's important for us to understand.
15: That's a big statement.
12: And so I think sometimes we overcomplicate what we're doing. What we're really doing is we're growing in Christ's likeness before our children. And we're doing what God has called all of us to do as Christians. We're modeling Christ's likeness, Ephesians 4, 11 through 16. We're speaking the truth in love to one another until we all grow in Christ's likeness. And then we just kind of helpfully correct one another. Well, no, no, this is not quite right. No, that's not quite right. But that's what we're doing. We're living it out. And so what we encourage and we advocate for is, in the very early years, a more parental directed home, because your children need that. But what you're doing is, as they learn responsibility, you give them more and more responsibility. When they can accept your authority, then what you want to do is give them opportunities. Because what ends up happening is in child-centered homes, they're giving away all the authority now. And then when the kids become teenagers, they don't like the choices they're making. And they're trying to rein them in.
15: Yeah.
12: So it's the very opposite. Yeah. And so if you can do the hard work now or later, but you will do the hard work.
15: Interesting.
12: And the later you wait to do the hard work, the harder it becomes.
15: That is so true. And Janine, let me amplify this a little for moms. What I've seen is when moms, when their fear goes up, especially those teen years, and dads can do this too, but I think it's more prevalent in moms. When fear goes up, control rises higher in order to get their feeling of security back with the kids. And man, that can be the exact wrong move at that time, because your teenage child is trying to get independence. Hopefully you've done the hard work that they're wise in their independence. But if not, that fear rises and then your control rises higher and now you've got rebellion.
14: Well, and fear is an awful master, isn't it?
15: Yes.
14: And it kills relationship. And so that's just one of the things that I think is so important on this journey of parenting. Am I being winsome in how I'm dealing with this child, pointing them to Christ, discipling them, or am I being just an authoritarian ogre?
15: Right.
14: And I think that the more permissive we are in the younger years, doing it backwards, we have more fear, we're more fear-driven, and then we get to these teenage years and we want to clamp down, and it chokes the life out of that relationship, because at the end of the day, you're not trusting. First of all, you're not trusting the Lord, you're not trusting the teen, you're not trusting in God's word. And so this is just such an amazing time to have positive instruction opportunities, conversations. And let me tell you, it takes time, but it will not be void. It will bring back that relationship, so that before your kid goes out, you're talking about it. Okay, what are you doing? What are some pitfalls? What are some dangers you might see as you're going out? We're giving you all the freedom. What are some expectations? right, that we have of you. And we would talk about those beforehand. We expect you to go where you say you're going to go, be with who you say you're going to be with, and be home at a certain time. And also helping our kids to know, this is really important. This was something that my dad instilled in our home, was that if there was trouble, I knew I could call my dad.
15: Wow, that's good.
14: I knew that, yeah. And I did. Now, there are consequences to that, but I knew that I didn't have to handle that situation myself, and I wanted my teenagers to know that. All of these situations are opportunities for discipleship, and there have to be natural consequences. Yeah. Afterwards,
15: your oldest girl is she out of the house?
12: She's 34.
15: She's 34. Okay.
12: Yeah. Oldest is 34. Youngest is 23.
15: Okay. So in that context, you guys have lived this, and I want to speak again to a different spectrum of parenting, where we get a lot of calls for counseling help, which we want you to do that. Mm-hmm. Call us if you need us. Mm-hmm. But it's kind of that, to your point, where if you were passive in younger years. As you said, Juan, at some point you pay the parenting piper. Mm-hmm. It's going to come up. Yeah. So these kids that are raised in good Christian homes, they go to Sunday school, go to church, they hear it, they can recite it. They get to a point where they get out of the home, they go off to college or whatever they're going to do, and they're free from that parenting throttle, and they go crazy. You hear about this. Yeah. Kids going to Christian schools, and it's a party every night, and they're not controlling those appetites well. Mm-hmm. What, you know, your influence as a parent is really diminished at this point. Right. And there are people that are suffering in that spot right now. They don't know what to do. What advice would you have for them when that control is now gone? Yeah. I mean, it's only influence.
12: So a few things. Number one, what we would hope would happen, it doesn't always, is, you know, Jonathan Lehman talks about in his book on authority, the difference between authority of command and authority of counsel. It's a really helpful concept. Yeah. So with younger children, we want to exercise the authority of command. And slowly, as we disciple our children and we equip them to make choices, that authority of command then becomes authority of counsel. So we're reasoning together, we're exhorting, we're coaching them before they go out. But what happens when that pattern or that model was not exercised and our children are out of the house? We no longer have command, authority of command, and we barely have authority of counsel. Again, this is where the gospel comes in. This is where, if it were me, I would just simply say, I've recognized where I have failed. And so rather than be exasperated, remind myself, we're parenting for the long haul, not the moment.
15: Yeah.
12: And so don't let the moment overwhelm you, right? And so long as that child has breath in his or her lungs and Christ has not returned, there is the hope and power of the gospel of Jesus Christ. And so one of the ways I would display that is to confess my sin, confess my mistakes, ask for forgiveness, and then appeal for relationship.
15: Yeah.
12: And then just continue to pursue the relationship and slowly try to rebuild that relationship.
15: Yeah.
12: To get to that place where that authority of counsel has come back in place.
15: I thought that might be the direction we go. And I think that's what's so critical here. Relationship is so important. And oftentimes in that emotional moment, I like to think of it like a strand where we're cutting bits of the fiber of that tether between us and our child. Mm-hmm. And when we don't respond out of relationship, when we do the you must, you know, lecture, a little bit of the cord is ripped between you. Yeah. And I wouldn't say relationship at all costs, because there are things that occur that you need to stand firmly, drug addictions and other addictions and things that are damaging. You need to be firm and get them hopefully into help. But relationship is critically important.
12: Yeah.
15: I mean, that's what we're made for. That's why God created us, was for relationship. So we then can take that into our parenting role to bless our children with the concept of relationship. No. But how does a parent that is just, you know, it's so hard because my child is behaving in such a way that it's difficult, Juan, to have a relationship with this son.
12: Yeah. John Piper wrote an article on how to continue to pursue your wayward child that I think is really helpful. But I do think, you know, we're kind of at the mercy when they're outside the home. And so if we have asked for forgiveness, I find letter writing is helpful because you can write down your thoughts and that child can take that letter and I trust that the Lord might allow them to read that letter and to really think through without the pressure of having to respond immediately in conversation.
15: That's good.
12: And so you write the letter, you let them read it, you let them have it, you give them every opportunity, but you keep sending Christmas cards, you keep sending birthday cards, you know, you give texts, you send texts, you send scriptures, you keep praying for them, yeah. Right?
15: You do the relational thing.
12: We are wrestling yeah. with mm-hmm. God for their yeah. souls. And so you never stop doing that. You never stop trusting the Lord for that. Mm-hmm. And you never stop inviting them to come back.
15: Yeah. But man, this has been good. What a great start. This is just like yeah. sitting in a living room and having a conversation with good friends. So yeah. this has been really good. Thanks for being here.
9: Thanks
12: yeah.
9: Thank us.
12: You for having us. And that was the intention of our book is to give it to folks as if we were sitting down with them for
15: yeah,
12: coffee.
15: Yeah. It's good. I mean, this has been such an encouraging reminder that parenting is about more than behavior. And those busy schedules, it's about shaping hearts and pointing our children toward a lasting relationship with God. Let me turn to you, our listeners. Here at Focus on the Family, we're here to help you and your family to thrive in Christ. 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A great place to start is by signing up for our Age and Stage e-newsletters. Each week, you'll receive a short email tailored to your child's specific age and stage, offering practical, biblically grounded insights to help you parent with confidence in the 2s and the 8s and the 15s. I mean, it's great. You only have about 940 weeks, 0 to 18, to shape that child's character. So think of it that way. We also have Juan and Janine's excellent book, Reaching Your Child's Heart, A Practical Guide to Faithful Parenting. It is filled with biblical wisdom and practical insight for every age and stage. And it's a great reminder that our calling as parents is to point our children to God and cultivate a love for Him in their hearts. And when you make a gift of any amount to support the work here at Focus on the Family, we'll send you that book as our way of saying thank you for being part of the ministry. Let me share this note from Carly, who wrote in to tell us this. Because of the insight I've gained from listening to your show, I was able to help one of my teenage students navigate a very tense and difficult family situation with advice that was godly, Christ-honoring, and respectful. The conversation addressed so many challenging issues, and I'm deeply thankful for the wisdom you've shared and how clearly it helped guide my response. Thank you from the bottom of my heart for all you do. I can't wait to apply what I've learned with my own kids as well.
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0: AM 910 KPOF. I am Steve. That's Squire Parsons. Hey, the Broncos got a win. They beat the Jaguars 20-13 yesterday, and the Avalanche played their first preseason game. They beat Utah 4-1. They've got another game coming up tonight in Winnipeg.
1: Donald Gray Barnhouse, a well-known pastor in another generation, was once under a lot of criticism. He complained to a friend, and the friend said, "Has your family turned against you? Do your real friends shun you? Have they driven nails into your hands and feet and hung you on a cross?" Barnhouse hung his head in shame, and his friend laughed and said, "Donald, you have a long way to go yet." When you're criticized, Jesus can always say, "Been there, done that, and I have the t-shirt. I'll understand and love you." I'm Steve Brown. You think about that. Share what you just heard with a friend. 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

910 KPOF. I am Steve. It's going to be mostly sunny today with a high of 75. Then tomorrow, fall starts and it feels a little more like summer. We'll get up to 81 and 78 on Wednesday. Coming up, prayer time at 12:05. Here's Brian Littrell.

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1: With SRN News, I'm Bob Agnew in Washington. President Trump planning to meet with New York City Mayor Zohran Mamdani.
2: The meeting set for Monday at Gracie Mansion, the mayor's official residence. President Trump travels to the city for the upcoming UN General Assembly. Mamdani's communication director says they'll discuss issues affecting the city. Mamdani is a democratic socialist and has often been a political foil for Republicans. The president called Mamdani a 100% communist lunatic during the mayor's campaign. Their previous meetings have been cordial. John Scott reporting.
1: A U.S. Immigration and Customs Enforcement officer shot and wounded a man on Sunday in Austin, Texas. Police Chief Lisa Davis says they want to work alongside state and federal investigators as they look into the shooting and what led up to it during a traffic stop.
3: The city of Austin deserves answers in what occurred. The mayor's demanding some answers. The city manager wants answers, and we're going to get those. We're going to get all those questions answered, and we'll be as transparent as we can be. That's the reality. I like to come forward with a lot more information, but that is all we have at this point.
1: Homeland Security describes the incident as an officer-involved shooting of an illegal alien from Venezuela, one who illegally entered the country under the Biden administration and had a final order of removal in effect.

0: New tensions flaring up between North and South Korea. More on that from correspondent Rich Thomason.
1: An explosion has wounded three South Korean military officers inside the heavily fortified demilitarized zone separating the two countries. The South Korean Defense Ministry says the blast occurred Monday during an unspecified operation. The cause is not immediately clear. South Korean officials declined to speculate over whether it might have been caused by a North Korean landmine. The North has recently added mines and various frontline fortifications to the DMZ. Rich Thomason reporting.
0: And this is SRN News. There's a renewed effort underway to encourage marriage. Here's Michael Harrington.
2: The Institute for Family Studies is trying to get college students to consider matrimony, with every census and poll showing that marriage and childbearing is in decline in this country. The IFS says its Get Married initiative, quote, aims to provide resources for a rising generation of Americans considering how to get married and establish a stable family life. Organizers say they hope to counter a college culture that puts career over everything. Michael Harrington reporting.
0: The persecution of Christians in Chad is on the rise. Many believers make up about 40% of the population there. The Muslim majority controls the government, and there are several Islamic terrorist groups on the loose operating inside that country. Open Doors USA reports that Boko Haram and the Islamic State West Africa province remain active around the Lake Chad basin. This is SRN News.
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4: Most of us are familiar with the admonitions from Scripture and elsewhere not to keep company with bad people. Bad company corrupts good morals is one. Michigan Democrat Senate candidate Abdul El-Sayed has been keeping bad company with Hassan Piker, a rabid anti-Semite and hater of Israel. Last Thursday, Piker claimed that pound for pound, the United States has killed more people than Al-Qaeda, the organization that was responsible for September 11th. There is more of his ludicrous remarks, but this is part of radical Islamic deception. Piker ignores the fact that terrorists hide out in schools and other civilian places from which rockets are launched against Israel, and that the Islamists deliberately place many civilians in harm's way. The U.S. bombing of Iran does not compare to the Iranian regime's slaughter of civilians and America's effort to stop Iran from getting a nuclear weapon. Al-Sayed ignores, explains away, or justifies some of Piker's statements, and that should prove that he and Piker are aligned in their goals. I'm Cal Thomas.
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and 910 KPOF with Anthony Berger. Hi, I'm Steve. It's prayer time. Start off with some scripture. This is from Philippians 3. I press on toward the goal for the prize of the upward call of God in Christ Jesus. Our good news pastor of the week is Peter Henderson, and he is from Living Way Fellowship in Highlands Ranch. It's Monday. Feels like Monday. Okay, so let's pray for Pastor Peter. Lord, we lift him up to you. We pray that you would just encourage him and strengthen him and give him energy and just refresh his spirit. We pray that you would guide him as he guides other people, lead him so he can lead others. We pray that his congregation would hear the words that he preaches, and they would penetrate into their minds and down into their hearts, out to their hands and feet, so they live out their faith. And we pray for his family. We ask you to bless them as well as the whole congregation. In Jesus' name, amen. So we're going to do some listener prayer requests right now. If you'd like to make one, we'd love to pray for you. Just go to kpof.org. So here we go. Praying for a 63-year-old believer who's been on disability for 12 years due to back surgery, a bad back surgery back in 2008. And so they started receiving disability in 2014. The government took it away in 2025. Wow, I don't know what that's about. Health has not improved, unable to work full-time, facing eviction. Let's pray. This is not good. Lord, we pray for this man. We pray, I don't even know what to pray for first. We pray for all of these things. Healing, we pray that you would heal him so that he'd be able to move better and not be in so much pain and just be more able to do more things. And we pray for provision. We pray that you would provide for him some, have the government people, whoever made that decision, Lord, maybe they would reconsider it, or that there would be a job that he can do now. We pray for provision. You are a great provider, and we trust you for that. We pray for that for him. And give him guidance. He says he doesn't know what to do. Please help him. And maybe friends, church members, relatives, other people might be able to help in the meantime. But I pray that he'd be able to work. There's dignity in that, and pray for that for him too. In Jesus' name, amen. This person is having some bad stuff going on at work, and also healing from bronchitis. Lord, we pray for both of those things. We pray that the work situation would improve, that people wouldn't be nasty. And they would work like a team. We pray for that. We pray for this person. We pray you'd bring him back to health fully. And we ask these things in Jesus' name. Amen. This person is saying they've got a face and skin barrier that they need healed. They've got something on it now. It's red and black and burning. Huge dark circles and dark lips. I've had to go out because it's been so hot, and that made it worse. Wow. Lord, we pray that you would heal this. We pray that you would just take it away. We pray that whether you lead him to the right doctor who can make a difference, or you just take it away miraculously. We pray for that healing. And we ask these things in Jesus' name. Amen. If you'd like prayer, just, it's really easy. Just go to kpof.org, make your prayer request there, and we'd love to pray for you. You can also pray for the other people who've made prayer requests, and there's a button to click when you do that. It says, I prayed for this.

0: 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Hey there, I'm Steve, and we've got Chuck Swindoll coming up at 5:30, Insight for Living. He's been going through Job, and today it's the second part of Full Repentance for All the Right Reasons. So, yes, it's a me-first world where I'm sorry is rare and I repent is really rare. But the book of Job ends with a man completely surrendered to God. What brought him there? 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Chuck Swindoll, Insight for Living on KPOF.
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2: Our word for today comes from Luke chapter 20. Is it lawful for us to pay taxes to Caesar or not? But he, being Jesus, perceived their craftiness and said to them, "Why do you test me? Show me a denarius. Whose image and inscription does it have?" They answered and said, "Caesar's." And he said to them, "Render therefore to Caesar the things that are Caesar's, and to God the things that are God's." What Jesus reveals here is profound. Caesar's authority is limited to temporal things that bear the image of man. But those things that bear God's image are his alone, including mankind. As civil leaders encroach upon what belongs to God, what are we to do? Well, we're to return to government that which rightfully belongs to it, but we must yield to God that which is God's. And when the two are in conflict, it is the greater to whom our allegiance belongs.
3: Hi, I'm Becky, your afternoon host. Isaiah 52:7 says, "How beautiful are the feet of him who brings good news." 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
1: A federal report confirmed what pro-lifers have warned about for 15 years. Obamacare is subsidizing abortion. The Government Accountability Office found 1,719 Obamacare health plans cover elective abortion, reaching 4.4 million Americans. That's 683 more plans than in 2014, leaving pro-life families with fewer and fewer ways to avoid these plans. President Obama promised federal funds would never pay for abortion. That promise was an accounting gimmick. This report proves it. Your tax dollars are underwriting abortion coverage right now. Taxpayers deserve better.
0: 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That's Life Defender to 41444. KPO.

AM 910 KPOF. Well, yesterday, the Broncos won, and the Avalanche won their first preseason game, so that's a pretty good day.

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1: With SRN News, I'm Bob Agnew in Washington. The Trump administration is charging a group of illegal aliens with fraudulent voting, amongst other things.
2: With 6 weeks remaining until Americans head to vote in the midterm elections, the Justice Department charging 16 people in multiple states with election-related crimes, including illegal aliens allegedly casting ballots in federal elections back in 2022 and 2024. The DOJ saying on its X page, if you are not allowed to vote in our elections, you shouldn't. And if you do, that's a crime. This isn't a partisan issue. Explanation point. Laura Winters reporting.
1: Vice President J.D. Vance on the campaign trail touting Republican accomplishments during the second Trump administration at a campaign stop in North Carolina.
3: We took on Big Pharma, and drug prices are falling faster than they have fallen in 60 years. We banned Wall Street from buying up all of America's homes. And despite the efforts of congressional Democrats like Don Davis, we have delivered no taxes on tips, no taxes on overtime, and no taxes on Social Security.
1: And Vice President J.D. Vance is speaking at the Koori Convention Center to campaign on behalf of Republican Senate nominee Michael Whatley. Japan is in the throes of some very wicked and potentially fatal and very dangerous weather.
4: We've had pretty bad weather the past week, but it seems like today is the worst of it. We're getting really the brunt of the heavy rain. Tokyo Metropolitan Police, from the morning, they've been sending alerts together with the local government, issuing evacuation orders for certain wards within Tokyo. There are people being evacuated to elementary schools and middle schools. There are some rivers that run through Tokyo, including Meguro River. And so they want people to make sure that they are safe.
1: And that is the BBC's Kurumi Mori reporting on that weather from Tokyo. This is SRN News. What kind of churches in this country see themselves growing right now? Correspondent Michael Harrington takes a look at the results of a new study.
5: According to a new poll by Lifeway Research, 63% of Pentecostal pastors report that their congregations are getting bigger. Next comes Baptist and non-denominational churches at 57%, followed by Holiness churches at 55%, and Presbyterian Reformed at 53%. Old mainline denominations, including the Methodists and the Lutherans, are much more likely to be shrinking than growing, while others have plateaued. Michael Harrington reporting.
1: Jews around the world are celebrating Yom Kippur today. It is known as the Day of Atonement and is considered the holiest day on the entire Jewish calendar. Under the Mosaic Law, Yom Kippur is a day that the high priest of Israel would enter the Holy of Holies with the blood of an unblemished lamb and make atonement on behalf of the whole nation. This is SRN News.
6: Hi, this is Pastor Peter Henderson from Living Way Fellowship in Highlands Ranch with today's good news, Lamentations 3:21 through 23. This I recall to mind, therefore I have hope. The Lord's loving kindnesses indeed never cease, for his compassions never fail. They're new every morning. Great is your faithfulness.
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0: The Kramers feeling peppy today. That's And We Will on AM 910 KPOF. I am Steve with Dr. David Jeremiah and Turning Point coming up at 7:30 tonight. He's going to bring up a big question. Does God change his mind? You know, the Bible talks about how God is unchanging. But in Jonah, he seems to change his mind about Nineveh. So how can that be? Well, we'll hear his explanation for that. I'm going to let Dr. David Jeremiah handle that. He's got the doctorate. So that's coming up at 7:30 on KPOF.
1: You're not a perfect parent.
0: What?
1: And your child is not a perfect child.
2: This is Focus on the Family Minute with Pastor Juan Sanchez.
1: And your child does not need a perfect parent. Your child has a perfect Savior. And that's what your child needs. Mm. What your child needs is for you to be a faithful Christian. And wow. That's what's important for us to understand.
3: That's a big statement.
1: Yeah, so I think sometimes we overcomplicate what we're doing. What we're really doing is we're growing in Christ's likeness before our children.
3: Yeah.
1: And we're doing what God has called all of us to do as Christians. We're modeling Christ's likeness, Ephesians 4:11-16. We're speaking the truth in love to one another until we all grow in Christ's likeness. And then we just kind of helpfully correct one another.
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0: 910 KPOF from the category of songs with rhetorical questions in them. Does Jesus care? Is it rhetorical? I don't know. It's definitely Monday, though. I do know that. That's Matt Taylor and the Wilds. Hi, I'm Steve. We've got Pastor Erwin Lutzer, 8:30 tonight with Running to Win. And this is part two of an extraordinary ascension. When life feels out of control, this is the question they're asking. Is Jesus doing a good job as king? Another rhetorical question. Scripture describes him seated in heaven, waiting until his enemies become his footstool. In this message, Pastor Lutzer is going to explain why waiting and winning both show God's sovereignty. Whatever we face, it's all under his feet. 8:30 tonight. It's Running to Win on KPOF.
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1: 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Let me repeat that. You can decorate your property as you see fit, including Christian signs. That said, there are a few things to be cognizant of if you're thinking of putting up a large sign. Number one, check your county sign ordinances. There are often local laws regarding sign size and placement that can sometimes even affect private property. Don't give your neighbors a reason to argue your sign should be taken down. Do you have an HOA, a homeowners association? If you bought your home in a homeowners association, you have already contracted yourself to follow the HOA regulations. HOAs often have rules on signs, but no, they cannot refuse only religious signs. They have to be consistent. Your right to put up signs is constitutionally protected, but be sure you know how to do it, and be sure if you have an HOA that you know the terms of it.
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0: It's the Booth Brothers on AM 910 KPOF. I am Steve. So, if you're going through and moving into a new season of life, and it's causing you some, well, to question your purpose. You know, a friend of mine says, if you have a pulse, you have a purpose. And so, and it's true. You do have a purpose. Sometimes it's a little harder to see it. And that's what this study is going to help with. It's called You Finishing Well. And you can get a hold of the study simply by texting the word HOPE to 54214.
1: 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Children from Christian families were denied school access. Church members were beaten and food was withheld. 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Today, so-called Church People Village has a clean, fresh water well and a church building. Pray for Church People Village. May God strengthen their faith and witness.
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1: With SRN News, I'm Bob Agnew in Washington. Three news organizations whose journalists were banned from the White House last week are suing President Trump and three top advisors, calling the abrupt lockout a direct assault on the First Amendment. Amy Kristen Sanders is professor of media law and First Amendment studies at Penn State.
2: This administration has a history of trying to limit journalists' ability to report critically on the administration, and he actually seems to sort of strike back.
1: Politico, CNN, and MS Now said in a joint statement today they are bringing the federal lawsuit in a bid to immediately restore access for their reporters. Republican Senator Bernie Moreno calls for elections next year in Venezuela. He says the acting president there, Delcy Rodriguez, was part of the Maduro government, cannot be trusted moving forward.
3: We need to have elections in Venezuela. Obviously, they're not ready for elections today, but I think it's extremely important to set a date. I've suggested July 24th of next year. That's Simon Bolivar's birthday. Previous elections had it being Chavez's birthday. As you know, Simon Bolivar was the liberator of Venezuela and Latin America.
4: Yes.
3: And President Trump is the modern liberator of Venezuela. Yes.
1: President Trump's arch could include a military facility.
5: President Trump is now saying the 250-foot triumphal arch he wants to build in Washington will also serve a defense purpose. In a social media post, he says it would become a top-grade military complex able to store ammunition and host drones and snipers on the roof and plaza areas. He claims to be acting at the, quote, strong request of the military. The U.S. Commission of Fine Arts approved the arch proposal this week, but it faces legal opposition. Three Vietnam veterans and an architectural historian have filed a lawsuit to stop construction, saying the project lacks required congressional authorization and would block sight lines between the Lincoln Memorial and Arlington National Cemetery. Jennifer King, Washington.
1: More of these stories at SRNnews.com. President Trump says that communism is a great threat to society and the United States, the greatest it's ever faced. He's hosting the leader of the world's most powerful communist country this week, just the same. Chinese President Xi Jinping expected to sit down with President Trump and in the process to have a discussion about a number of topics, not the least of which will be AI and its ongoing threat. Some say it's a threat to humanity, and others say that it could actually undo a number of developments on things such as the environment. World leaders meeting right now are in a global cloud of wars and bitter divisions for their annual meeting at the United Nations this week, and they're facing new fears that runaway artificial intelligence could cause threats and more earthly worries like climate shock and escalating prices, already causing trouble for people living in a variety of countries around the world. This is SRN News. Early results from Russia's first wartime parliamentary election released by the country's election commission show the main Kremlin party dominating the vote. The tightly controlled balloting was virtually devoid of any opposition to President Vladimir Putin's policies, as they often are. Some 58% of the precincts had counted, and United Russia had nearly 58% of the vote for the 225 deputies apportioned by party lists, according to the Central Election Commission. Another 225 lawmakers will be chosen in single-seat races, and United Russia also was poised to win most of those. It's been a booming session on Wall Street. The Dow Jones Industrial Average and the other major indexes are all thriving. Right now, the Dow is up a little more than 411 points, the NASDAQ up by 634, and the S&P 500 up by 123. You'll find more of these stories at SRNnews.com.
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Here's music from Leanne Albrecht this afternoon. Take My Life and Let It Be. Well, happy Monday to you. I'm Becky, listening with you this afternoon, taking a look at our weather forecast for Denver and the metro area. Partly cloudy skies in store for our afternoon today. We'll see highs in the mid to upper 70s, overnight lows mid 50s. Tomorrow, partly cloudy skies, low 80s for the high, overnight lows low 60s. Then for our Wednesday, mostly cloudy skies, upper 70s, and then some afternoon rain showers and low 70s for our Thursday. Currently here at KPOF, 72 degrees. Back to music now with Darlene Check.

0: Job's experience of loss brought him to a surprising end. It was repentance. And tonight on Insight for Living, Chuck Swindoll describes what true repentance is. And we'll find out all about it. That happens tonight at 5:30 right here on KPOF.
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That's Jackson Mickelson this afternoon. The song is called Three. 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As always, we will have a prayer time for you this afternoon, right around 3:25 or so. 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

0: Tonight on Focus on the Family, Juan and Janine Sanchez describe how to go beyond your child's behavior and parent their heart. Great conversation. We'll get to hear it tonight at 10 o'clock right here on KPOF.
1: Hi, this is Steve Sunshine, your midday host. Have you noticed how tense our country seems to be these days? It's important for us to keep in mind that God is still in control. We can't control the things or the people around us, but we can control our own thoughts and actions. It's not easy to be kind and caring when others aren't, and that's why we need each other. KPOF is here with the encouragement you need, and as a family, we all travel this journey together. 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
2: Hi guys, this is Tim Owen with You Finishing Well. You know, every morning the mirror reminds me that I've got a little more gray hair than I used to. But God's calling on my life, it honestly hasn't grown old. 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And together we'll explore what Scripture says about purpose, legacy, and finishing the race with faith. 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

0: Scripture describes Jesus seated in heaven waiting until his enemies become his footstool. 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
1: Have you been unsuccessful in making a better life for yourself? Roy Graham, a prison minister in Hawaii, talks about the source of change.
2: No way on this planet could I have changed the way I have unless God did it. I just know that deep down in my heart. You can go and try and change yourself, but it won't work. You need to have Christ, the King of all, to come in your life and change you. It works from the inside out. See, Jesus is in the business of changing hearts, and that's what happened.
1: Psalm 41:1 asks, does your soul yearn for God as the deer pants for streams of water? 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I'm Danny Yamashiro. 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

0: The Washington media are involved in a face-off after the president banned CNN, MS Now, and Politico from the White House. Vice President J.D. Vance says media outlets that share what he calls effectively far-left propaganda should not get special access to the White House.
1: It's about basic fairness. They can still report. They still have the access to free speech. They're just not going to get an office in the White House anymore. And I think it's totally appropriate, unless, of course, they start to behave like real news organizations.
0: Amy Kristen Sanders, a professor of media law and First Amendment studies at Penn State, says the news media stand in place of the people in ensuring that the president and the administration are upholding the Constitution.
2: Presidents have never been fans, I think, of having journalists on Air Force One with them in the White House. But they understand that the role of the press is an important one in a democratic society.
0: Russia has struck the Ukraine city of Zaporizhia, injuring five and damaging civilian infrastructure.
3: Russian drones struck the southern Ukrainian city of Zaporizhia on Monday, a day after Kyiv's forces fired more than 1,000 drones at Russia, officials say. The Zaporizhia strike damaged 2 9-story residential buildings, a shopping center, and other civilian infrastructure. Oleksiy Puba, representative of Zaporizhia Regional State Emergency Service of Ukraine, says as a result of the attack, five people were injured, five others rescued, and 14 evacuated. Psychologists are providing assistance to 16 local residents. The relentless daily attacks underscore the lack of significant progress in diplomatic efforts to end the fighting, more than 4 years after Russia invaded its neighbor. I'm Charles Stilizes.
0: On Wall Street, a good day as the Dow was up by 366 points. The Nasdaq rose 599. The S&P advanced 114. This is SRN News. Texas Republicans want to change divorce law.
4: The state GOP has released a list of legislative priorities, and one of them involves changing how two married people separate. In a statement, the party says, quote, "Marriage and strong families are the best protection for children. We call for an end to no-fault divorce. When a marriage breaks down, family law proceedings should respect 50-50 equal parenting presumptions in the best interest of children." The Texas GOP is also promoting covenant marriage. Michael Harrington reporting.
0: President Trump is staffing up the U.S. Commission on International Religious Freedom. He's appointed Andrew Brunson, Robert Barron, and Joe Grogan as commissioners. The White House says President Trump's announcement is a vital step in advancing the human right of freedom of religion or belief abroad. Filling these roles demonstrates the ongoing commitment of the United States to international religious freedom. This is SRN News.
5: I'm Steve O'Dell with Mission Network News. Growing surveillance in North Korea threatens underground believers. Meanwhile, a mental health crisis among native youth meets the gospel. In our top story, you may have heard rumors that North Korea's heavy surveillance and internment of Christians have destroyed the underground church. Floyd Grobel with Voice of the Martyrs Canada says those tactics stop traditional gatherings, but the church is far from dead.
6: We need to change our whole thinking when it comes to persecuted church in North Korea. I think it's better to think of individual Christians trying to live out the faith that's been passed down to them from family members very carefully.
5: Ministries serving North Korea testify to under-the-radar Christian activity. Estimates say there could be north of 100,000 secret Christians.
6: They have a prayer life. The Ten Commandments, for example, have been passed down from generation to generation. They know the story of Jesus. Some may have access to a Bible.
5: With talking about faith so dangerous, requests from the country are for more Bibles.
6: North Koreans are very suspicious of each other. There's a saying where two or three are gathered, one of them is a spy.
5: Pray for God to protect hidden believers.
6: The Bible tells us to be wise as serpents, innocent as doves. Pray that Christians in North Korea find those that would be open to the gospel and that they would be able to share the gospel.
5: Meanwhile, several Christian organizations are working together in the Middle East and North African, or MENA, region to come alongside leaders, according to Janelle Stoops of A3. Christians in this region face a wide variety of challenges.
7: Some of the leaders that we're working with are in countries that are experiencing war, sometimes that have been going on for several years. Other times they're facing a crisis such as a natural disaster. And then we're also working with leaders in nearly every country that we're working with who are facing persecution or pressure.
5: In September, A3 will meet with leaders of major Muslim background believer networks to learn more about how best to provide support. One of the

0: Most important skills for believers in the region is resilience, which A3 helps build through their resilience module.
1: We want to see God glorified among every unreached and unengaged people group. And we know that the MENA region has about 400 Muslim unreached and unengaged people groups that number in the hundreds of millions.
0: Pray for leaders facing persecution and that God would continue to make his presence felt in the MENA region. And the On Eagle's Wings Leadership Center helps disciple native young people for Christ. The Leadership Center has been active for only a few years, but Brad Hutchcraft with Hutchcraft Ministries says they've already seen incredible things.
2: This leaned into Psalm 118:23. We say this often around our hallways. The Lord has done this, and it is marvelous in our eyes. Some of those marvelous things we're seeing are these graduates who, some of them who choose to pursue further schooling, such as two of our graduates now at Moody Bible Institute. We're seeing graduates who head straight into ministry. They feel like they've gotten equipped. And one young man, he's a pastoral intern in North Dakota in a native community. And there's a young lady who just graduated and is now in a key leadership role with a ministry among indigenous young people in Canada.
0: Native young people in North America face a mental health crisis, yet God is still at work. Hutchcraft asks for prayer.
2: We certainly would ask people to be praying for them because it is tough to stand for Jesus as a young person in today's world, no matter where you live. And that's certainly true for these young leaders. And so that they would pray for them, pray that God would raise up more like them, because we are seeing these young leaders just come more and more, and we just are praying that God would raise up more of them to take a stand for Jesus.
0: Learn more about Hutchcraft Ministries in the online story today. 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I'm Steve O'Dell.
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0: tapping our toes along with the poet voices this afternoon. It won't be long. Thanks for listening to KPOF on our Monday. Looking for partly cloudy skies this afternoon. Highs in the mid to upper 70s. Overnight lows mid 50s. Tomorrow, partly cloudy skies. We'll see highs near 80 degrees. Overnight lows near 60. Then for our Wednesday, mostly cloudy, upper 70s for the high. We get some rain showers for our Thursday, cooling it down to the low 70s. Currently here at KPOF, it is 73 degrees.
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Beautiful duet there from Joseph Habedank and Tiffany Coburn, and then there's Grace. And that brings us to prayer time this afternoon. And of course, that song we just heard reminds us of Ephesians 2. And Paul writes, "For it is by grace that you've been saved through faith. And this is not from yourselves. It is the gift of God, not by works, so that no one can boast. For we are God's handiwork, created in Christ Jesus to do good works, which God prepared in advance for us to do." Well, grace is a great gift, and it is something that we need to always be grateful for. And I'm sure that you are, as am I. And as we think about this together, let's pray.

Dearest Heavenly Father, we are indeed so very grateful for grace. We are so grateful for a gift that is so big that we cannot really even comprehend it. It goes so far, it is so vast, it is so deep and so profound that we can only truly imagine all that it means for us. A gift that meant giving your very own begotten Son in order that we might be saved. Father, we are so thankful today. Father, as we come before you today, we are so grateful for your justice, for your mercy. We are grateful for your incredible, incredible compassion. Compassion that brings us into your kingdom, that reconciles us to you in spite of our sinful state. For Father, we know that we cannot come to you on our own. We need help. We need a Savior. We are thankful that you have provided just that. Father, as we think about the future, we are hopeful, and it is possible for us to be hopeful because of all that you have done for us, and we have heaven waiting for us, and we are so grateful for it. As we bring our needs and concerns today, we seek your perfect will in each life, and we are praying, Father, for a listener seeking forgiveness for thoughts and shortcomings. And Father, we just pray that you bestow that upon this listener and an assurance of that forgiveness as well. We are praying, Father, that you would completely heal this listener and help them to have victory in a matter that's been troubling them for years. We know that these burdens are hard to bear. We know that you know them, Father, and we pray that you will help. We thank you and praise you along with a listener for dying on the cross for our sins. We are so eternally grateful for that, Father, and we thank you, Father, for hearing our prayers. We are praying for a daughter for salvation, for mental, physical, and spiritual protection, and also for salvation for sisters and a brother. We want to see all of these beloved come to you, Father, and to experience your love and grace, and of course, the salvation that brings eternal life. We are praying today, Father, that you would eradicate plaque buildup in a heart, in arteries and valves for a listener. We are asking for complete and total healing. We are praying for a daughter and husband living on the Eastern Plains, and what a difficult time they're going through. They've had crop failure due to the drought, and then the car has died, Father, and the well pump as well, and it is a very difficult situation for them to know whether they should spend money on the pump. They have ordered a part. It could be here in October. We pray, Father, that all will go smoothly there, and then they need wisdom and discernment about what to do for the car. Should they fix it? Should they just seek a new car? And Father, they need your help, and we are praying, Father, that you give them that wisdom that they are seeking, guidance and direction. We thank you for our good news pastor, Pastor Peter of Living Way Fellowship in Highlands Ranch today. We pray that you be with him in a powerful way, that you give him health, that you give him strength, that you give him stamina as he serves you, Father, and that you be with him in every good way. We thank you for our AM 910 listeners and pray, Father, that our Lord Jesus would dwell in their hearts through faith, that being rooted and established in love, they may have power together with all the saints to grasp how wide and long and high and deep is the love of Christ, and to know the love that surpasses knowledge, that they may be filled with all of the measure of the fullness of you, our Heavenly Father. And now to you, able to do immeasurably more than all that we can ask or think, according to the power that is at work within us, to you be glory in the church and in Christ Jesus throughout all generations, forever and ever. Amen.

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1: Gary had a hotel on the Jersey Shore. It's one of those big old rambling hotels with a lot of style. The East Coast is kind of famous for that. It's kind of a bed and breakfast place. Now, if you're just taking over a hotel, what would be your greatest need? Well, of course, fill the rooms. How do you get all these rooms filled to pay off all that you've just invested in the place? Well, a man stopped and offered to fill Gary's hotel for a week. It sounded pretty good. Gary was about to give in to the possibility, but he asked this important question. Who will be staying here? The man said, oh, it's senior week. Our high school seniors will come down and take over your hotel for a week. Gary thought about that, thought about the kind of damage and mayhem that those high school students could do with a week of senior partying. And he very wisely said, no, thank you. Yeah, I'm Ron Hutchcraft, and I want to have a word with you today about the cost of compromise. Our word for today from the Word of God, 1 Samuel chapter 13. Let's get a little background here. Saul is in a dilemma. He's the king of Israel. His enemy, the Philistines, are marching their troops. He's wanting to get to battle and stop this enemy. He's waited a week, and there's one thing they needed to do before they went. They had to present a burnt offering to the Lord. That was the way to seek God's favor, to present that offering, and that's a good thing to do. The problem was only a man of God could do that, like a priest. And Samuel, who was that, promised he'd be there in 7 days. It is the seventh day. The troops are leaving. The enemy troops are massing. The day is almost over. So Saul decides to do something. He invades holy ground, and he himself, not a priest, offers the sacrifice. That's a good thing to do, right? Yeah, it's the wrong way to do it. It's kind of like Gary, who needed to fill his hotel. That was a good thing to do. But he knew there was a wrong way to meet that need. Well, Saul knew that the end he was working toward was positive, but the means were wrong. He went ahead because he was in a jam. 1 Samuel chapter 13, verse 10. Just as he finished making the offering, Samuel arrived. Samuel asks, what have you done? Saul explains his predicament, and he says, I felt compelled to offer the burnt offering. You acted foolishly, Samuel said. You have not kept the command the Lord your God gave you. If you had, he would have established your kingdom. Now listen to this. Now your kingdom will not endure. Poof. There's a principle here. When you're in a jam, it's tempting to compromise, especially if the result would be something good. Don't do it. It will cost you what you need the most. It will cost you God's blessing. You have a need right now. You have a chance to meet that need if you just shave the truth a little bit. If you allow yourself to get into a romantic relationship with someone who doesn't know Christ or who doesn't love him as much as you do. If you just give in to a temptation to get even a little bit. If you just take matters into your own hands, because after all, God hasn't come through yet, right? Look at the price Saul paid. I've often thought impatience may cost us God's will more than any other thing we do. And the end does not justify the means. It is better to have your need unmet than to cross God's line to save the situation. That hotel owner knew it was better to fill it right or leave it empty because of the damage that would be left behind. When it comes to meeting your needs, please don't panic because God's taking longer than you think he should. Let God fill that need the right way. Believe me, it's worth the wait.
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0: got Steve Ladd this afternoon with Everyday Saints. The Bible describes God as being unchanging, but in the book of Jonah, he seems to change his mind about Nineveh. Tonight on Turning Point, Dr. David Jeremiah explains how the two ideas are not in conflict. We'll hear Turning Point tonight at 7:30 right here on KPOF.
1: Commenting on the horrendous Holocaust in World War II Germany, American President Franklin Roosevelt described America's role in the war. He said a nation does not have to be cruel in order to be tough. Indeed, the world came to know the toughness, but also the kindness of the American GI during that war. The concept of tough love, of strength delivered with kindness, is well known today. The Apostle Paul used that idea when writing to the Ephesians, when he talked about speaking the truth in love. If you have to speak a hard truth to someone today, make sure you speak it with love. This is David Jeremiah, encouraging you to get on the road to new life. Discover God's loving strength on Route 66.
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That's Josh Baldwin and Made for More. Well, thanks for listening to KPOF as we head toward the top of another hour. News and information is on the way for us. In the meantime, though, music from the Steven Taylor Singers.

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1: With SRN News, I'm Keith Peters in Washington. Media outlets banned from the White House say they've filed a lawsuit.
2: CNN, MS Now, and Politico issued a joint statement saying they're suing after their reporters were denied access at the White House. They say, left unchallenged, it presents a threat to press freedom and the public's right to independent journalism. President Trump said Friday he was barring the outlets because of reporting he found to be fake news.
3: I don't think somebody should be allowed to come in and write fake stories.
2: The reporters' entry badges were disabled on Saturday. MS Now reporter Akayla Gardner describes how she was turned away.
4: I want to say not just me, but also our photographer had their badge taken this morning, of course, after President Trump made clear that he wants to ban MS Now, CNN, and Politico.
2: Jennifer King, Washington.
1: A jury has rejected a Vermont man's insanity defense in the shootings of three Palestinian college students.
5: A jury rejected Jason Eaton's insanity defense, finding him
6: guilty.
5: Eaton says he was acting on orders from the CIA and Mossad, and that God was commanding him to protect his Jewish neighbors. During closing arguments, state's attorney Sarah George says Eaton knew what he was doing.
7: Jason Eaton, the state submits, intentionally shot three people who were simply walking down the street.
5: One victim was paralyzed from the waist down. Two others were wounded. In the November 2023 attack near the University of Vermont campus in Burlington, I'm Lisa Dwyer.
1: 12 states and Hollywood writers challenging Paramount's buyout of Warner Brothers Discovery have agreed to settle their lawsuits against the mega merger. On Wall Street, the Dow by 366 points, the NASDAQ rose 599, with the S&P 500 advancing by 114 points. This is SRN News. An effort to encourage marriage.
8: The Institute for Family Studies is trying to get college students to consider matrimony, with every census and poll showing that marriage and childbearing is in decline in this country. The IFS says its Get Married initiative, quote, aims to provide resources for a rising generation of Americans considering how to get married and establish a stable family life. Organizers say they hope to counter a college culture that puts career over everything. Michael Harrington reporting.
1: Persecution of Christians in Chad is on the rise.

0: While believers make up 40% of the population, the Muslim majority controls the government, and there are several Islamic terrorist groups on the loose in the country. Open Doors U.S. reports that Boko Haram and Islamic State West Africa province remain active around the Lake Chad Basin. These groups continue to attack Christian villages and burn churches. This is SRN News. Here's the Wall Street Business Report.
1: The Government Accountability Office says a federal agency spent $6.7 billion on paid leave for workers who left under the DOGE cuts. The Office of Personnel Management says that one-time cost takes those salaries off the books. It is now projected to save more than $20 billion a year. China and the U.S. divided on many issues as President Trump is set to sit down with China's Xi Jinping this week. One area where they agree, though, seems to be...
2: And that is fast food. As their leaders prepare to meet in Washington, American restaurant and beverage chains are expanding rapidly in China, and major Chinese chains are increasingly trying their luck in the U.S. Both see opportunities to trade more burgers and bubble tea across the Pacific.
1: That is John Scott reporting. A winning session on Wall Street. The Dow was up 366 points. The closing bell. And for the Wall Street Business Report, I'm Bob Agnew.
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3: Hi, this is Pastor Peter Henderson from Living Way Fellowship in Highlands Ranch with today's good news, Lamentations 3:21-23. This I recall to mind, therefore I have hope. The Lord's loving kindnesses indeed never cease, for his compassions never fail. They're new every morning. Great is your faithfulness.
4: Hi guys, this is Tim Owen from You Finishing Well. You know, a friend asked me recently, do you feel old? And I kind of smiled because the truth is, I don't feel finished. I just know that I'm in a different season. And that's exactly why I created You Finishing Well. It's a free Bible study from the Jesus Table, and it's for anyone who wants to keep growing, serving, and walking closely with Jesus. 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

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Well, we're glad that you're listening to KPOF. We will see partly cloudy skies on into the evening hours. Overnight lows, mid-50s for tonight. Tomorrow, partly cloudy, low 80s for our high. Overnight lows, low 60s. For Wednesday, mostly clouds. We'll see highs in the upper 70s, maybe a rain shower or two. And then Thursday, we do expect some rain showers rolling through, highs in the low 70s. Currently here at KPOF, it is 75 degrees. 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

That's new from Doug Anderson this afternoon. Keep on shining. Well, Job's experience of losing everything brought him to a surprising end. Repentance. Tonight on Insight for Living, Chuck Swindoll describes what true repentance means. We'll hear all about it tonight at 5:30 right here on KPOF. Music on the way now from Phillips, Craig, and Dean.

0: inspiration and encouragement. KPOF, local news and information, so you are always informed.
1: Two men are facing charges in connection to a road rage investigation that ended up in a violent dispute. Detectives with the Douglas County Sheriff's Office said the arrests happened after a traffic collision in a school drop-off line. Investigators said that it happened around 7:30 a.m. on August 13th when police responded to a report of a fight that began as a traffic collision at Crest Hill Middle School. A school resource officer broke up a fight between two men and recovered a knife. One of the men was stabbed in the chest and officers applied a chest seal and emergency wound packaging before paramedics arrived. Police say 45-year-old Jeremy John Laranga was arrested that day. He is facing charges of first-degree assault, child abuse, second-degree assault, menacing, and disorderly conduct. 39-year-old Jacinto Lewis Herrera was arrested at a later date with the help of the U.S. Marshals Service Colorado Violent Offender Task Force. He faces charges of second-degree assault, disorderly conduct, and driving under restraint. Two people were found inside a vehicle with gunshot wounds after a crash was reported on I-25 in Loveland early this morning. Police say their communications center received a notification about the crash near the Eisenhower Boulevard off-ramp shortly after midnight. Officers responded and located two people with gunshot wounds. No other vehicles were located. Both victims were taken to a hospital with life-threatening injuries. It's believed that the victims were shot near where they were located. Police said their preliminary investigation indicates that the shooting was targeted and not a random act. They are asking for information from the public. Anyone with information is asked to call the Loveland Police Department. On Wall Street today, stocks climbed to the edge of an all-time high and rallied after oil prices and treasury yields in the bond market slid after gains from last week. The Dow closed the day up 366, the Nasdaq closed up 599, and the S&P 500 closed up 114. In sports news, rookie Cade Anderson tossed seven shutout innings. Dominic Canzone drove in two runs, and the Seattle Mariners beat the Colorado Rockies 2-1 yesterday to stave off elimination from playoff contention. Anderson's performance kept Seattle's slim postseason hopes alive. The Mariners gained a game on Texas in the AL West and avoided temporarily being eliminated from the AL wildcard race. Colorado catcher Hunter Goodman hit his 38th homer. Rockies starter Tomoyuki Sugano, who entered yesterday with a 7.41 ERA and three September starts, set down the first 10 batters before running into trouble in the fourth inning. Rockies third baseman Kyle Karras was a late scratch with the back spasms. The Rockies have a day off before opening the final home series against the Diamondbacks tomorrow night. Former Colorado Rockies first baseman Todd Helton, a five-time All-Star, four-time Silver Slugger, and three-time Gold Glove Award winner, was memorialized in a statue that baseball fans will enjoy for years to come on Saturday evening. In 2000, Helton led the National League in batting average, hits, doubles, RBIs, and on-base percentage. He was inducted to the National National Baseball Hall of Fame in 2024. Helton played in his entire baseball career here in Colorado. Helton joins Larry Walker with a statue at Coors Field at 20th and Blake Street in Denver. The first 15,000 fans through the gates on Saturday received a Todd Helton replica statue, and 17 lucky fans received a statue signed by Helton. In the weather forecast for Denver and the Metro for this evening, we'll see overnight lows in the mid-50s under partly cloudy skies. Partly cloudy for tomorrow, highs near 80, overnight lows near 60. For Wednesday, mostly cloudy, highs in the upper 70s. Chance of a few showers on our Wednesday, and then showers expected Thursday with highs in the low 70s. Currently here at KPOF, 75 degrees.
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0: That's Amy Grant, Abide With Me. Tonight on Focus on the Family, Juan and Janine Sanchez describe how to go beyond your child's behavior and parent their heart. We'll find out more about it tonight at 10 o'clock right here on KPOF. 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
1: Donald Gray Barnhouse, a well-known pastor in another generation, was once under a lot of criticism. He complained to a friend, and the friend said, "Has your family turned against you? Do your real friends shun you? Have they driven nails into your hands and feet and hung you on a cross?" Barnhouse hung his head in shame, and his friend laughed and said, "Donald, you have a long way to go yet." When you're criticized, Jesus can always say, "Been there, done that, and I have the t-shirt. I'll understand and love you." I'm Steve Brown. You think about that. Share what you just heard with a friend. Go to youthinkaboutthat.com.
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That is the Ralph Carmichael Choir this afternoon. Beautiful harmonies there. And don't you almost just want to get to your feet when you're thinking about His Majesty, our great and mighty Lord? Well, we are headed toward the top of another hour, and I'm not sure where the afternoon went, but it has been a delight to get to spend it with you. We'll continue toward the top of our hour with Lifeway Worship.

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1: With SRN News, I'm Keith Peters in Washington. There have been major flight delays in the Northeast.
2: Hundreds of flights were canceled in the Northeast due to technical problems at a key regional air traffic control center that is the same facility that caused numerous disruptions in the spring of 2025. This time, operations were halted at every major airport in the New York City area for several hours. The Federal Aviation Administration says a key circuit failed at an air traffic facility in Philadelphia. That circuit is due to be replaced as part of the overhaul of the nation's air traffic control system. A backup fiber line was also cut due to construction by Verizon contractors working along the Amtrak rail line in New Jersey. I'm Lisa Dwyer.
1: There's a settlement over the Paramount Warner merger.
3: This deal would bring together two of Hollywood's oldest studios, as well as key TV networks like CBS and CNN, streaming platforms HBO Max and Paramount Plus, and movie titles ranging from Harry Potter to Top Gun. California Attorney General Rob Bonta says Paramount agreed to significantly increase domestic production.
4: Production in the United States, and necessarily production right here in L.A., in Hollywood. More jobs, more economic activity.

0: Productivity better for workers.
1: Bonta says the deal includes a news editorial independence board
0: to support CBS News's and CNN's continued editorial independence.
1: The settlement still needs final court approval. I'm Ed Donahue.
2: A Missouri appeals court has ruled that the Trump administration-backed 2025 redistricting map for the state must be used in opposition to the recent Supreme Court ruling. That decision is expected to be appealed to the Supreme Court. On Wall Street, the Dow up by 366 points. This is SRN News. What churches are growing?
3: According to a new poll by Lifeway Research, 63% of Pentecostal pastors report that their congregations are getting bigger. Next comes Baptist and non-denominational churches at 57%, followed by holiness churches at 55%, and Presbyterian Reformed at 53%. Old mainline denominations, including the Methodists and the Lutherans, are much more likely to be shrinking than growing, while others have plateaued. Michael Harrington reporting.
2: Jews around the world are celebrating Yom Kippur, the Day of Atonement, and the holiest day on the Jewish calendar. Under Mosaic law, Yom Kippur is the day that the high priest of Israel would enter the Holy of Holies with the blood of an unblemished lamb and make atonement for the whole nation. Jews are marking the holiday in a variety of ways, including by fasting and spending much of the day at synagogue offering prayers. This is SRN News.
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5: A recent video from Castle Rock shows a Colorado black bear escaping from a waste management truck last Wednesday. A resident said the bear had climbed inside a trash container where it was picked up and emptied into the back of the truck. Employees ultimately discovered the bear and scared it away from the area. This comes as interactions between bears and humans is at an all-time high in Colorado. Colorado Parks and Wildlife says more than 4,000 encounters have been reported this year. That's a record. Some cases in the last month include a bear in an arcade, a bear wandering through an Aspen restaurant, and encounters on a campground. Bears are trying to beef up for the long winter months and hibernation. Now they're moving into populated areas in search of food after drought conditions have limited their natural food sources. A UTV rider in Colorado was hospitalized after losing control near a steep embankment and falling about 250 feet. Grand County Search and Rescue says 12 members of their team, along with personnel from Grand County EMS, Union Pacific Railroad, Hot Sulphur Springs Fire, and the Grand County Sheriff's Office, responded to an accident in the Hot Springs area. They used multiple rope systems to lower crews, equipment, and medical supplies to an injured UTV rider to carefully lift that injured rider up the trail. The rider was medevaced for further medical treatment. Authorities did not release information on the condition of that rider. In sports news, the Denver Broncos delivered a victory yesterday, breaking a 7-game win streak for the Jacksonville Jaguars. The game didn't start out great for Denver, who took time to warm up. The Broncos came from behind to get the 20-13 win. The Jaguars pulled ahead 7-0 early in the game, and Denver answered with a field goal, closing the gap to 7-3. Denver gave up a field goal to start the second half, but they got their chance to get it back with a field goal of their own. The momentum changed when Riley Moss picked off a pass and Bo Nix and company kicked into gear, getting a touchdown and wearing down the clock on their final possession to seal the win. The defense rallied back after digesting their 28 missed tackles last weekend. They played with more intensity, and clearly defensive coordinator Vance Joseph had some things to say that sort of lit a fire under them. With the win for Knicks, it was his fifth comeback after trailing by double digits. He trails only Bills quarterback Josh Allen in that category since the start of 2024. As the Broncos surged to 17 consecutive points in that second half, Knicks completed 11 of 15 passes for 132 yards, a touchdown, and a 22.1 passer rating. Rookie Jonah Coleman posted a memorable debut as the rookie scored the go-ahead touchdown in the fourth quarter on first and goal from the 3. Coleman barreled his way forward into the end zone. Jaylen Waddle was also impressive with a 138-yard performance. Up next, the Broncos host the LA Rams on Sunday Night Football. Sunday night, of course, and it will be at about 6:20. In the weather forecast for Denver and the metro area, looking for overnight lows in the mid-50s tonight. Tomorrow, partly cloudy skies, highs near 80 degrees, overnight lows near 60. For Wednesday, mostly cloudy skies, upper 70s for the high, overnight lows near 50. Then for Thursday, afternoon rain showers expected. Highs in the low 70s. Currently here at KPOF, it is 75 degrees.
6: 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They're new every morning. 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

0: That is Paid in Full. The song is called I Can't Do This By Myself. I don't know about you, but that song always touches my heart because I really do try to do it by myself. And boy, you'd think I'd learn, right? But we can't do it by ourselves. We need help. And of course, he provides that for us, doesn't he? We'll get back to music in just a moment. Right now, it's time for a visit with Bonnie Sela.
1: Sometimes the help we're praying for is already on its way, arranged by a God who doesn't wait to be asked to work on our behalf. I'm Bonnie Sela with Reset. Marty believed that God was for her, but it wasn't until she received a frightening diagnosis that she discovered just how far ahead he'd already been working. At the time, her husband Albert worked an unsustainable schedule, often 16 or 17 hours a day, many weekends. They knew it couldn't continue, not with Marty's treatment ahead. So they began praying, asking God to intervene. Not long after, Albert's project ended. Within weeks, a former colleague invited him to work on a new project. Only then did they discover something remarkable. The new project's manager had a wife just months into cancer treatments herself. He understood exactly what Marty's family was facing. From the start, he told Albert, "Whenever you need to take time off to care for Marty, take it. Family comes first." Looking back, Marty sees proof God already knew what was coming. He was already arranging the people and support they'd need months later. The Bible encourages us, "Do not be afraid or discouraged, for the Lord will personally go ahead of you. He will be with you. He will neither fail you nor abandon you." That doesn't mean God removes every obstacle, but he goes ahead, preparing the way before we see it. Maybe today you're facing something uncertain, a health concern, a change at work, a worry for someone you love. You may not see it yet, but you can trust he's already there. The God who goes before us is the same God who walks beside us every step of the way. I'm Bonnie Sela. 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

That is The Sound this afternoon, and the song is called All Things. We're headed toward the bottom of the hour. We'll hear from Chuck Swindoll in just a few moments as he continues looking at the life of Job. And Job's experience kind of came to a surprising end. It came to repentance, and we're going to find out more about that coming up in just a few moments, right after 5:30, right here on KPOF. Right now, it's time for music from the Sunflowers.

0: goodness gracious, I was tapping my toes right along with Linda Randall there, leaning on the everlasting arms. And yes, I do admit I was singing along as well. Hope you were too. Well, thanks for listening on our Monday afternoon. Our Monday's coming to a close here. One last look at our weather forecast for Denver and the metro. We'll see partly cloudy skies overnight, mid-50s for the overnight low. Tomorrow, partly cloudy skies, highs in the low 80s, overnight lows, low 60s. For Wednesday, mostly cloudy skies, upper 70s for the high, overnight lows, low 50s. And then for our Thursday, rain showers, and we'll see highs in those low 70s. Currently here at KPOF, it is 75 degrees.
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2: In a me-first generation, it's uncommon to meet someone who's truly humble. Someone who's willing to admit, I'm wrong, I'm sorry, or rarer still, I repent. When was the last time you heard those words, or even used them yourself? Well, the book of Job ends with a picture of outright surrender. Job was broken, contrite, and finally at rest with his destiny. So what brought him to this point? Today, on Insight for Living, Chuck Swindoll opens Job chapter 42 to present a message titled, Full Repentance for All the Right Reasons.
3: I believe the Lord takes Job by the shoulders and gives him a good shake. I believe he is showing Job two animals that are at the top of the food chain. Two animals that are virtually unintimidated. They can take care of themselves in the wild. Most every other animal bows to them, and if they don't, they pay a terrible price, usually their life. The behemoth represents the hippopotamus. The leviathan is the crocodile. We'll look at the leviathan in a moment. Now behold the hippopotamus. Isn't this an interesting sermon? Hippopotamus and crocodiles. I dare you to tell anybody tomorrow at work that that's what the preacher preached on yesterday. Maybe a great opportunity for you to share with them something else you'd like to say. But anyway, first the hippopotamus. Verses 15 to 24, chapter 40. I made that animal as well as you. Notice the opening. You're both creatures, very different. It walks on all fours. You walk erect. It eats grass like an ox. You do not eat that diet. He mentions his strength to begin with. His strength in his loins, 16 through 18, is a reference to the strength of the hippopotamus. The power is in his muscles. Tail is like a cedar, picture of strength. Sinews of thighs are knit together. His bones are tubes of bronze. This is poetry. Colorful language to illustrate this. His limbs are like bars of iron. He is first of the ways of God. That intriguing statement probably means he's chief or the mightiest among the animals. Other animals, when they see him, move away from him. God has given him an uppermost level of authority in among his fellow creatures. Surely the mountains bring him food, and all the beasts of the field play there. Verse 23, if a river rages, he's not alarmed. He is confident, though the Jordan rushes to his mouth. And look at this interesting statement about capturing the hippopotamus. Can anyone capture him when he is on watch? It's the picture of a hunter in those days. With barbs, it's the idea of a spear, can anyone pierce his nose? It was believed in ancient days that to capture one of these, you'd have to pierce the nose or plug it up so that he'd have to open his mouth to breathe. And when he opens his mouth, you drive the javelin or the spear into the throat. You're able to kill him. But how rare that was. The task is piercing the nose to begin with, getting there. Job is listening. The whole point, even one species of animal life is enough to make you back down, Job. You're no match against something this strong, this overpowering. If I, Yahweh, am powerful enough to create and subdue a creature this strong and intimidating, I'm deserving of your trust, your submission, your worship. But before Job can digest all of that, the Lord moves on to the Leviathan. Can you draw out Leviathan with a fish hook or press down his tongue with a cord? Now, we who love to fish and hunt, we remember times when we chose the size hook depending on the size fish we wanted to catch. Larger hook, larger fish. Smaller hook usually meant a little smaller mouth or smaller fish. When I did a lot of fishing my younger years, I fished my dad and my granddad both, and sometime down the bays of South Texas, we'd hang a gar, old saltwater gar. You've seen pictures of them. Some of you have even caught them or tried to. And they tear up your tackle. I don't care how big your hook is. Usually they'll bend the hook and get away, or they'll tear everything up in the process. Plus, they're no good to eat. And when you get them there, you just throw them back in. So my dad would say, as I thought I'd caught the biggest trout on the planet, and the water was swirling and had all the signs of a huge fish that hadn't yet surfaced, he'd say, son, you got a gar, just cut the line. Just cut the line. Or he's going to tear your rod up, or he's going to tear your pole up, certainly going to tear up the tackle. We're not going to get him in this boat. He'd tear us up. So cut the line. How much more a crocodile? That's the point as he begins. Can you draw out a leviathan or croc with a fish hook? Now, this is even more fierce. Look at all the can yous and will yous that follow. Can you put a rope in its nose? Verse 3, he has a little fun with the subject. Will he make many supplications to you? Will he speak to you soft words? Literally, it's an absurd thought. Will he literally speak soft and tender things? Do you ever have a crocodile give you soft little words and loving comments? Hi. How are you? Looking great today. Makes us laugh. There's a little humor here. Verse 4, will he make a covenant with you? Will you take him for a servant? Will you make a pet out of him? Will you play with him as with a bird? We all have the parakeets or cockatiels in mind. Will you have a little pet 12-foot crocodile that you've got running around the house? Will you bind him for your maidens? A picture of putting a leash around him for the daughters to have and to take him to school with them. Little pet croc that they've got makes us laugh. It's supposed to. It's ludicrous. It's absurd. And he goes on and on and on, talking about his skin that you can hardly harpoon, and the armor of their back and the strength that's in their limbs, verse 12. And who can strip off the armor, verse 13, and come within his double mail? He goes on and on and on and on till he comes to the end, verse 33. Nothing on earth is like him. And I control him, Job. This creature. Now, you know, when I use the croc, I realize I'm working against television. Because there is on this earth this man who swims with these suckers and thinks they're the greatest thing on earth. Late at night, he's out in his little dinghy and he slips into the swamp with his lantern and he says, I've lived all my life for this moment. And he gets down in the water and he's swimming in a swamp. And he says, look at their feet. They're beautiful. And I look at the feet and I think, that tear you apart. Get out of the water. Now, we all watch that. We're sitting there eating chips and sandwich. And we go, hey, this is really great. Go for it, babe. Go get them. You know what? He married a wife that likes them. So he's got a... He's got this woman that just likes to hang around him, and she grabs him and hugs him, and he's never read Job 41. It's a crocodile, and it's not made to be a pet. It lives in the depths, and it is ferocious. It is bloodthirsty. It is brutal. It is a killer, but it is submissive to God. The crocodile cannot operate outside the realm, the parameters, the borders that God has established for the crocodile. Never dawns on him to do that. He does exactly what he was built to do. He swims because God made him to swim. And he feeds on this because God made him to do. He did it all. He made it all. He owns it all. That's verse 11. Who has given to me that I should repay him? Whatever is under the whole heaven is mine. There's the shake. Job, you're mine. You're mine. You are clay in my hands. I'm doing a great work. And trust me in the mystery of it all. Remember, I said that. In the mystery of it all. Job listens, and as he gets to the end of his second speech, verse 34, he looks on everything that is high. He's king over all the sons of pride. Job may have done this. I don't know that he did, but may have put his hand up and said, I've got enough. I got it. Remember, Job earlier had said, if only he would come and talk with me, I would plead my case before him. He owes me a hearing, is the implication. He owes me an audience. I mean, after the way I've lived and look at my condition, at least he can present himself before. Well, stop, Job. You don't give God a script. You don't dictate the parameters of God's existence and plan. I've got it. Look at the response. It's fabulous. He answered and said, I know that you can do all things. Whether it's creating and growing the hippo or the other creatures of the forest and the jungles, or whether it's a crocodile, or whether it's a man or a woman, no purpose of yours can be thwarted. It's like Daniel 4:35. Listen to this. King Nebuchadnezzar, who has suffered for years living in the field as a wild, insane man, because of pride. Having finished his years in the field, he comes to his senses, and Nebuchadnezzar says, Daniel 4:35, all the inhabitants of the earth are as nothing. And he does according to his will in the army of heaven and among the inhabitants of the earth. And no one can stay his hand or say unto him, what are you doing? That submission. Oh God, I may be king on this earth, but you and I know, I don't even breathe without your grace giving me breath. I can't move without your spirit giving my muscles and my ability, my bones, my body, the ability to locomote. All heaven and earth is yours. You own it all, and nothing of yours can be thwarted. Job asked, who is this that hides counsel without knowledge? I have declared that which I do not understand. Things are too wonderful for me, which I do not know. I've come to the end of my understanding, and I leave it with that. It's yours, oh God, it's yours. To unravel the mystery, to handle the profound, strange events of my life. By the way, God never in this passage, or even later in the passage, tells him about the deal between him and Satan. He leaves Job in the mystery of it. And Job simply acknowledges his inability to understand why, but there's never a fist in his words. How dare you do this to me? There's a broken and contrite spirit. He says, I've heard you by the hearing of the ear, and now my eye sees you. And oh, I take back so much of what I said, and I repent. Years ago, Cynthia and I were friends with a wonderful family who was made up of a dad and a mom and three sons. The son was greatly gifted intellectually and musically, took up the violin, and was a splendid young violinist. The father had, earlier in his high school years with the boy, had some trouble with the boy's spirit of submission, but you know how you'll do with your gifted children. You'll give them room or give them slack. And the boy decided when he came of college age that he would go to school on the West Coast, chose a renowned university. The father paid the full tuition, and the boy began. Got with a tough crowd, continued his musicianship, found a place in the school's orchestra, as I recall, if not first chair, soon to be. And while he was there, he picked up a surly, independent spirit. And he came back home.

account. I want you to leave everything in this house, and I want you to get out. You leave the money, you leave the car. Oh, by the way, the violin, you leave the violin. I bought that instrument. You leave everything that you possess. I'll let you keep the clothes on your back and the shoes on your feet. You get out. When you are ready to change your mind and come back into this place as a family member, you need to know we accept you and would love to have you back. But you're not the boy that I raised, and I'm putting up with it no longer. Father told me that the boy turned on his heels, put the money right there on the table, left everything and walked out the door, took a left, and got about 3 blocks. And he had a massive education between the front door of his house and about the 3rd block at the curb. And he said he stood there with his hands in his pockets, thinking through, as night was falling, the elements he would be facing, the street life about which he knew nothing, and everything back home which he needed and longed for. He turned around, came to the door, knocked on his own front door. Dad opened the door with Mom standing near. And then came the words, "I'm wrong. I'm sorry." Arms of embracing. Probably the brothers were thinking, who's going to get his room? You know how brothers are. But as I recall, that evening there was a dinner together, as there was a sense of the return of another young man. I'm not through with the subject, but I need to stop here. It is all about God, men and women. It is all about our God. Your business is about our God. Your family is about our God. Everything you say you possess, He owns. Every privilege you enjoy is granted. None of it deserved. We don't get it. We don't get it until we are faced with these impossible moments that level us. And we finally begin to emerge as a people of God. We don't lose any of our giftedness. We don't lose any of our sense of ability. In fact, it's enhanced. And the beautiful thing to witness is this still strong-hearted person who is surrendered and humble with a broken and contrite spirit, entertaining no grudges, making no demands, having no expectations, offering no conditions, anticipating no favors. We repent before our God. And the marvelous thing, He begins to use us in the most amazing ways, because the world doesn't see that kind of combination very often. I so want you to be one of those people. Job finally gets it. The result is blessing after blessing, double blessings, and he dies an old man full of days, the last verse of the book says. Let's bow our heads. Let's close our eyes. I don't know who's shaking your shoulders. Somebody probably is. Think of it, if you will, as the Lord. I'm not talking about yielding to abuse and molestation. That's not in my subject today. Please don't rush there. I'm talking about giving up rights that were not your rights to begin with. They're God's rights. I'm not talking about defending our country. This is not that subject.